0: your run to get your day started. Okay, well, maybe not you. Maybe
1: sure.
0: me. Okay,
1: right.
0: Which is, it was, okay, I want you to think about it hypothetically. You were out on your morning run.
1: Sure.
0: Becca, a runner in Chicago's Lincoln Park, more than a dozen food delivery robots were jammed together on the sidewalks, lights flashing, bumping into each other. And she's like, I guess she had to squeeze all around them. She posted the video, more than 300,000 views. And people, I guess, in Chicago are fed up. Because they've started crashing into bus shelters, tumbled down train station stairs. 1,500 people have signed a petition to make them stop. So I'm going to ask you a question.
1: Okay.
0: What caused the pileup of the robotic delivery, little guys and gals?
1: I'm going to go.
0: No,
1: with...
0: I'm going to give you options.
1: I have to wait again?
0: Yeah, I'm going to give you options.
1: Oh, okay.
0: And don't give me your answer.
1: All right, I have to wait again.
0: Okay. Is it A, a hacker, B, a squirrel, C, somebody ordered 14 pizzas to the same address, or D, the robots at rush hour?
1: I was going to, before you gave the options, I was going to answer. So one of my answers was one of those.
0: Really?
1: Yes.
0: You're not lying?
1: No, I'm not lying.
0: I can tell.
1: Can you?
0: Yes. Look at me.
1: Well,
0: yeah,
1: you're really
0: lying.
1: Hold on. Let's see if she knows I'm lying. Your jokes are really funny.
0: Oh, you are lying. 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
1: I was going to go with C, where someone intentionally tried to get all the robots confused and ordered, let's say, a pizza, multiple pizzas, all to the same spot.
0: Mm-mm.
1: That was a little harsh.
0: No. D, the robots hit rush hour.
1: They hit rush hour?
0: Mm-hmm.
1: Just too many orders at the same time?
0: Coco, the company behind the deployment, called it a sidewalk error.
1: Okay. Yeah. I guess all 15 are in one sidewalk and don't know where to go. That would be an error.
0: Just want to let you know, we mm-hmm. suffered a sidewalk error.
1: We also have a sidewalk solution that we'll be presenting later this afternoon.
0: Now, when a different company's delivery robot smashed into a Chicago bus shelter earlier this year, they put an apology right on the shelter itself. We're sorry.
1: My bad.
0: We're sorry. You know, robots will soon be commonplace. They just need to work out all the kinks.
1: Robots.
0: Stop making fun of me the way that I say robots.
1: No, robots are going to be very common. I agree with you.
0: That's my New Jersey accent coming up.
1: You know Pink's, the hot dog place in Los Angeles?
0: Yes.
1: I wanted to go there. It's like a landmark. It was packed, so I had to park like a mile away and walk.
0: Yes.
1: So I were walking, and there's one of those delivery robots standing on the corner, and it didn't know what to do. It would go left 2 feet, stop, turn around, come back. Go right 2 feet. We stood there and watched it for about a half an hour. It was completely entertaining. I loved it.
0: So while you were standing in line, it was like,
1: yeah,
0: it's okay.
1: It's something to take a look at.
0: I wonder if they were really doing that on purpose so that this way people wouldn't leave the line.
1: Oh, yeah. It's like a little show. Ask for tips afterwards.
0: I'd like a tip. You know, money.
1: Right.
0: Monetary.
1: That's what
0: tip.
1: He wanted.
0: Yes. Because after all, I'm Kim Komando, America's beloved digital goddess here with you in the nation's biggest, best, award-winning show about all things digital. And of course, joining me is our co-host, Andrew Babinski. And you can find us in wherever you get your podcasts. You can also find us streaming your radio app. And as always, on YouTube.
1: Yeah, we got the new set. We got all this new fandangled equipment. We got lights everywhere. I mean, this is a real production. So go over to youtube.com/Kim Komando, subscribe, and watch the show there.
0: So this is a conversation that I had with somebody who's pretty high end in the...
1: Pretty high?
0: No, pretty high end up in the cybersecurity AI world.
1: Okay.
0: Because August was a banner month for robots.

0: Robot fails. Because we had the second World Humanoid Games wrapped up in Beijing.
1: Is that the one where the robot ran directly into the wall?
0: Yes. It sprinted face first into the wall.
1: Dummy.
0: Then it burst into flames.
1: That's going to kill us. That's what's going to take over.
0: Cheerleader robots that couldn't stop shaking. A front flip that ended in a face plant.
1: I'm going to laugh every time they play it.
0: A long jump robot that staggered straight at by a bystander and had to leap over a barrier to get out of the way. Now, the tinfoil hat question that we were talking about, because he believes this to be the case, is that these Chinese robots are failing on purpose.
1: So we don't think they're that advanced?
0: That they get us laughing, they get us comfortable. It makes us think that there's no way, like what you said, that these clowns could ever take over the world. So what do you think about that?
1: I mean, I get it. If that's a strategy that they were going to take, I would understand that it would work. It's just like they're putting faces on robots so that we're more comfortable with them, and we see eyes when there doesn't need to be eyes on a robot. There's no eyes on my toaster. It still makes toast, and it has a mouth and a soft voice, so we're more comfortable with it. So if that was the plot, I mean, it's gonna work because we do laugh at them. I mean, it's better than releasing the videos from Boston Dynamics of those killer dog robots that are terrifying, that are things nightmares are made out of.
0: It's like, oh, no.
1: They're so scary.
0: Elon Musk recently told world leaders that there will be more than a billion humanoid robots within 10 years.
1: A billion?
0: Mm-hmm. Each one doing the work of five people. And he said, adding it all up, they'll be more productive than all human beings combined.
1: Are we going to run out of power? We got all these data centers, and now we're going to add a billion robots? Are we going to have enough power and water to run all of this?
0: I'm not worried about power and water, just to let you know.
1: What are you worried about?
0: Them coming in and taking over the world.
1: Oh, my gosh. This is a serious concern of yours. When you go to bed at night...
0: No, I don't worry about that. Because it's not. I'm not going to be here by the time that happens.
1: Okay.
0: So,
1: But Ian will?
0: Yes. I think that we do need to put some guardrails and some controls around it.
1: That's what I've been saying the whole time, is that if we don't have the guardrails, if we let it jump to another server and get mad that we think we're going to delete the AI chatbot, that's our own fault. I've said this for 3 years that we've worked together.
0: Oh, you're so full of it, because you said, we'll just pull the plug.
1: Right.
0: But there's no plug to pull. That's what I kept telling you.
1: But that's essentially what a guardrail is a plug. You pull the plug. You program this AI super intelligence to not want to kill us. What are you giggling at?
0: Because it's already out there.
1: You mean it's the Wild Wild West and there's no reining it in?
0: Well, plus also you have different countries competing with different agendas.
1: Right.
0: And I hope it's not too late for us to put guardrails around. But you don't want to stifle innovation.
1: I understand that, but what do we gain if we build our own demise?
0: My problem is that we've built all these systems and we've put it in the hands of average people. Like the guy that we talked about who's making schizophrenia drugs.
1: Right.
0: Okay. that we know about. And they have different agendas, and not everybody is mentally healthy.
1: Sure.
0: Not everybody's sane.
1: That is a factor, absolutely. Okay.
0: And so you don't really know what somebody's doing until you hear about it. And I'm talking about individuals, but also foreign adversaries.
1: So if I said to you, Kim Komando, what is going to end humanity as we know it? A virus, a natural disaster, a meteor hits, your answer would be artificial intelligence?
0: Yes.
1: And will artificial intelligence survive beyond us?
0: Matt, I don't know. I don't know. I haven't yet seen. That's why I've been talking to people who are really, really, really involved in artificial intelligence.
1: Okay.
0: And I've had people in government positions talk to me about this. Because I don't know what could come next. I didn't foresee this coming. Did you?
1: No, absolutely not.
0: I mean, I knew that artificial intelligence was coming, but I didn't think it was going to be as invasive as it is right now.
1: No, I didn't. I never even the chatbot was the thing of a science fiction movie.
0: Exactly.
1: Artificial intelligence to me was programming in a really, really smart and quick calculator. It wasn't researching the top five boy bands in Boise. You know what I'm
0: right.
1: saying?
0: Yeah, and then seeing what the Chinese are doing with AI robots, intimate.
1: Right.
0: That's just creepy weird.
1: Well, that's always the first step. I mean, the printing press was made, and then boom, third book was pornography. It's just what we do.
0: We got beta versus VHS happening. All right, let's move on. Because I thought this was really interesting. Because when we talk about investments, forget about gold, forget about Bitcoin.
1: Mm-hmm.
0: One investor says, after the apocalypse, we'll all be paying in Pokemon cards.
1: Okay.
0: Peter Levin, he's a venture capitalist. He owns more than 500,000 trading cards. He said that if the world ended tomorrow, the next day's currency would be Pokemon. Okay, why Pokemon cards? Pokemon card values have climbed over 3,000% over 20 years. Okay, wait, I'm just telling you what he says.
1: All right.
0: The stock market, 480%.
1: Mm-hmm.
0: Logan Paul sold one Pikachu card for $16.5 million.
1: Right.
0: He bought it in 2021 for $5 million.
1: Right.
0: So do we dig out the old binders?
1: Trading cards is right now in a weird spot. It is all about pump and dump, where the big influencers are buying low, artificially raising the prices, and then selling high. That is not an investment strategy. They are pieces of, what was his name?
0: Peter Levin.
1: Peter, they're pieces of cardboard. They are not the future of currency or a sound investment plan. Anyone in 1991, right when the sports card boom was at its highest, your grandmother was filling her china cabinet with Topps baseball cards because the values were skyrocketing. They overprinted, and now 91 Topps is the least valuable set you can ever have. This is not the future of currency.
0: Thank God. I mean,
1: that's the most ridiculous thing I've ever heard.
0: That'll be two Pikachus.
1: You said it. You said a very valuable line in there is that he has, what did you say, 1.5 million cards?
0: Yes.
1: Yeah, he's just trying to justify his own portfolio.
0: And speaking of portfolio, Grand Theft Autumn.
1: Grand Theft Autumn?
0: Yes. That's what November's going to look like. Grand Theft Auto 6 comes out November 19th.
1: Okay, I've heard that 612 different times.
0: It's the first new one in 13 years. So fans were in middle school the last time. So now they're clearing calendars, they say. I actually saw this because Ian's like, you have to watch this.
1: Oh, it's beautiful.
0: Netflix?
1: Mm-hmm.
0: Did you see the trailer?
1: Yep.
0: Okay. It was viewed almost 32 million times in 4 days. Number one on the entire platform.
1: Grand Theft Auto is an amazing game and concept. And you say it hasn't come out for 13 years, but people have been living online with Grand Theft Auto 5 for the whole 13
0: right.
1: years. I've never seen Lisa say no faster than when Brielle grabbed the controller and said, because for some reason, remember, I think we talked about this. This was a forever ago, like 8 years ago. Every single morning I would wake up and I had video games downloaded to my Xbox.
0: Yeah.
1: And I wasn't
0: that's
1: paying
0: right, I remember
1: for them.
0: That. Yes.
1: And it was Halo and Grand Theft Auto was one of them. And she's like, oh, Grand Theft Auto is in the archive. Can I download it and play? I've never heard Lisa say no fast. So I don't know. I mean, this is a different generation. These kids are, I don't know if they're the same toughness.
0: It's not the kids. It's the adults
1: that
0: are going to
1: play. That's true. Yeah. Okay.
0: And so people are actually taking vacation time, 4 or 5 days. And Ian's doing this with his clan. I mean, they're planning like the Grand Theft Auto weekend.
1: Do we really think it's going to be released? They threatened to release Grand Theft Auto 6 legitimately 10 times.
0: No, they have to. But I do remember when Ian wanted it when he was a teenager. Or tween, and mm-hmm. I said, you know, you get no video game that has a felony in the title.
1: Correct, where you can go to a strip club.
0: But, of course, he had it.
1: Oh, there you go. Sticking to your guns.
0: I know, watch out. So historians, they say they're going to call it the Great Thanksgiving withdrawal, and that people are going to call in from work, and people are just going to be hanging out for Thanksgiving just playing Grand Theft Auto.
1: How much money are they going to make in one day?
0: Wait, I have that figure.
1: Hold on. Yeah, I'd love to hear it. I mean, I got to say, it's got to be around $700 to $800 million.
0: Okay, pre-orders already hit $260 million.
1: Okay.
0: They expect more than $3 billion in the first year.
1: Year, okay. I'm going to guess the launch day number is going to be around $700 to $800 million.
0: Oh, at least. Hey, coming up, we're going to talk about, in our AI tip, what's going on with some letters that you're getting. You know, I want to make sure that you don't miss them out. How to fix your parents' phone, and also there's a cat in the hat scam. Yeah, I need to warn you about. Your computer won't turn on. You press that button again. Nothing happens. 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

0: 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Once again, that's GetKim.com. I think we should take some phone calls.
1: Let's do it.
0: Bo in Phoenix, Arizona. Welcome, Bo.
2: Hi, Kim. Thank you for having me.
0: You betcha. So, you are a roofer in town, and I heard about this. You were getting a whole bunch of fake reviews?
2: Yeah, I was on Facebook, and someone hit me up and said, you know, we can gift you some five-star reviews for like 10 reviews for $250. And I didn't answer them or anything. And then like a couple days later, a one-star review showed up on my Google profile, and I had not worked for the person or anything. And then, you know, I'm like, what the heck is this? And then the next day, I get a notice on Facebook saying, you know, that, you know, this guy, he said, if you don't pay me $150 to remove that review, I'm going to post another one. And, so yeah, I didn't answer him. And then the next day went by, and, sure enough, he posted another review. So then they went on, my Facebook page with a number of different people, and everyone, said a lot of derogatory things about my business and,
0: you know, what a nightmare.
2: Fraudulent company, yeah, and don't use us and all that. So it took 2 months, and Google, finally got it removed. I hooked up with, Channel 3 News on your side, or 3 on your side. And they, you know, did the show down on the job. And, you know, it helped, you know. I was able to actually have got a couple leads off of it, so it worked out pretty
0: you
2: well.
0: You got more business.
1: Yeah,
0: from
1: there
0: it.
1: We go.
0: What do they call that? The Streisand effect or something like that.
1: So the whole thing was they were asking for $250, just going to suck him in and keep holding him hostage.
0: But really, Bo, you did the right thing by not... Don't engage with them. Don't pay for them to go away, because basically it's just extortion.
1: Absolutely.
0: At that point. But you did the right thing. You want to report it in the platform to Google Business Profile or Facebook. One thing that I would do right now is text every happy customer a direct review link. Tell them what happened and say, I really need a great positive review because of this situation. And then all of a sudden, you'll have all these positive reviews.
1: It's like the Uno reverse card. Playing it right back on those scammers.
0: God, I am so tired of scammers.
1: Yeah, it's everywhere. It's every day.
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0: Authorities say a Kentucky officer allegedly ran the same two license plates 2,048 times. They belonged to the mother of his child. She had an order of protection against him. He didn't hack anything. He typed in a plate, one of 120,000 cameras. The Washington Post found at least 50 more. Most were watching women. Audit logs show a police chief ran 600 searches on two plates, his ex's and her teenage daughter's. Now, here's what nobody says. A plate tells you where she drives. It doesn't tell you where she sleeps. 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Just $2. 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They can't harm you if they can't find you. You know, we've talked a lot about the metaglasses.
1: Mm-hmm.
0: And so when I saw this story about Tallulah in Washington, D.C., that she actually was recorded, I just knew we had to get her on the show. Tallulah, welcome. Glad to have you with us. So what really happened?
2: Yeah. Hi, Kim. It was actually quite crazy. So I was sitting at the airport minding my own business. I was like on my laptop and this guy is trying to talk to me and I'm ignoring him, but I do notice like he's wearing glasses, but I don't think anything of it. Like lots of people wear glasses. And so when he finds his way like into the lounge, cause I mean, he is attractive. So, and he finds his way into the lounge and I like notice that he has Meta glasses cause he has them on his head at this time. And I call him out. I'm just like, oh, like, are those Meta glasses? I don't think anything of it. I'm not thinking like, oh, he's recording me. And literally like hold them in my hand, like play with them and give them back to him. And so it wasn't until later when I was traveling to Boston that I find him on TikTok. And I see that he has posted all these airport Riz videos of women with like using his Meta glasses. And I said, oh my gosh, like at this point, I don't know whether or not he recorded me, but I make the strong assumption that he had.
0: For sure.
2: And I actually texted him, because we were texting, and I stopped responding to him for a bit. And then he was like, oh, are you usually this persistent, like being sarcastic? And I said, are you usually this annoying, or is it just with women in the airport? And I sent him his own profile. And he like laughed it off. And he, you know, was trying to like say, oh, we were different, blah, blah, blah, blah, blah. And then later on, maybe the next day, he calls me and then he sends me the edited version of the video. And so that's when I knew that he had recorded me. And I asked him, like, he sent it to me, and he was just like, oh, well, you don't say your name because I give him a fake name. And I go, are you asking me for permission to post this? Or are you letting me know? And he was just like, oh, I'm just letting you know. And so then he posted maybe the day after or 2 days after.
0: What a jerk.
2: So, and none of his videos had gone like viral or anything like that when he posted. So I was just like, you know what, like whatever, I'm just gonna like let this go and move on with my life. And then he posts it and all of a sudden my friends are sending it to me and it just keeps getting sent to me via TikTok, via like a guy came up to me in DC and sat at my table, didn't know him, and he pulls up the video and like puts his phone in my face and says,
0: oh,
2: you.
0: No.
2: So
1: you.
2: Yeah.
0: Oh, God.
1: That's a heck of a pickup line.
0: It's just you.
2: Exactly. So it was quite crazy. Like it was like if I didn't call him out, I promise you he would not have told me. He would have just posted it and I would have found out with the rest of the world.
1: Now, did you feel violated when you found out that he was recording you?
2: Absolutely. Because you see, like, my first thought is, what if I was like a DV victim? You know, what if like witness protection? You know, you don't know. And so it was really violating. And then of course, like, I'm thinking I'm having this great conversation with this cute guy only for me to find out that this was all for clout. So
1: and it's clout that he's not even getting if you're saying the views aren't even popping.
2: Exactly.
0: But some people are seeing it because they're calling you out saying, is this you? Okay, so.
2: Exactly. Exactly. And even I had friends ask me if I was involved in it, thinking it was a skit. Okay. And I'm like, I would not do that. Like, that's weird. Yeah. So then it's like my character's under fire. Now,
0: did you ask him to take it down?
2: I did. And the thing is, like, I blocked him. So I didn't ask him to take it down, but I just kind of was just like, it is what it is. But he did eventually take it down, I think, because other people were calling him out under his video. And other creators were making a point of like, this is weird. These Riz videos are weird. Like, women are being filmed without their permission. And so I do think that led to him taking the video down.
1: So now there was no indication during the interaction that the recording was happening. Cause you know, they tell us all the time, there's a light on that shows that it's recording. You had no idea.
2: I did not see a light. And the thing is, I own Meta glasses. So I always.
0: So that's why you automatically knew that he had them on.
2: Exactly. Exactly. So I know like there's a light. So I always thought like, oh, the light's so obvious. Like if someone was recording me or I'm recording someone, it's very clear that there's a light shining through it. And so when he was filming me, because he filmed me twice, he filmed me like when he was outside of the lounge. And like peering in. So that was maybe like 6 feet, right? And then he filmed me again when we were kind of face to face based off of the video footage. And both times, I don't register seeing a light.
0: Okay. But you know what? They can turn the light off.
1: Yeah.
0: Okay. And they can cover it up. Now, Meta recently pushed down an update so that if you tamper with the light, that they disable the recording capabilities altogether.
1: Good.
0: And then you just have basically glasses with headphones. But what you can do is not get that update, okay?
2: Oh.
0: And say, I don't want the update. I'm not connecting it. And then you might not. So you may not have seen the light. Oh, isn't there something like that? You haven't seen the light.
1: That's a good thing. It's a good thing if you don't see the light in some scenarios. Now, Kim and I have actually been talking for a while now about people with Meta glasses. And since we have you on the phone and you said you have them, I want to know, how often do you actually use them?
2: Nowadays, I don't use them at all. And I'll give you many reasons why. I think, one, they're not that comfortable, to be honest. I get a headache wearing them for long periods of time. But two, there's this like social, what's the word? Like this social stigma that comes with wearing Meta glasses nowadays, especially as more of these stories come out, where it's like, oh, you are kind of weird if you wear Meta glasses, or like, oh, you support Meta in that way. So there's that also. I do think Meta glasses have great use cases. Like, I bought them for content creation. And when it comes to like filming scenery and all that, like, I think it's a really cool to have like your point of view very directly through those glasses. Also, I have like a blind grandfather who uses them to like as his second, or I guess his pair of eyes.
0: And yeah, that's a fabulous, a fabulous use. It is.
2: Yeah.
0: That's great.
2: It is. But there's so many bad actors. So.
0: Okay. Well, you know that, you know, so just one final question. Let's say this happens again. Guy comes up to you in Meta glasses. What do you do?
2: You would have to ask him to take it off his face. Like, would you?
1: It depends on how hot he is. You got to be. That's the answer, right?
2: Yeah. I mean, at this point, I don't do anything past anybody, because I always try to give people the benefit of the doubt. But obviously, like, that's not the case at all. So, but it's like there's very little one can do with that.
0: There isn't. And then, you know, and then do you want to really get confrontational with somebody, with a stranger?
1: No.
0: Who's wearing recording
1: glasses?
0: Just
1: walk away.
0: That's it. What would you do? I would tell them, you know what, I would do me a favor and don't record me.
1: Yeah. Is it possible? If they say no, you say, okay, I'm going to end this interaction. Yeah.
0: Exactly. You know, there's something about fall that just puts me in reset mode. Maybe I'm getting organized. I start tackling projects and getting back into a regular schedule because summer is over. 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All right, this probably affects you or maybe somebody in your family, but a big fat envelope from your Medicare plan is landing in mailboxes, and most people just toss it out. It's the annual notice of change, and every Advantage and Part D plan has to send it by September 30th. But inside is every way that your plan is going to get worse in January. Maybe you have a higher copay, your prescription bumped up, the doctor dropped from the network. But here's your pro AI move. Photograph all the pages, put them into your chatbot, and say, here are my medications and my doctors. Tell me exactly what changes for me next year and what it costs me. Plain English, 30 seconds, you get back. If you don't do anything before December 7th, you're going to get renewed into the worst plan automatically. And nothing says Happy New Year like a brand new $400 inhaler.
1: Boom! Mm-hmm.
0: All right, before we're all done here, a Cat in the Hat scam here on the Kim Komando Show. 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
0: Ron in Charleston, South Carolina. Hi there, Ron.
2: Hi, Ken. Hi, Andrew.
0: Hey. So what's going on?
2: Well, I had an interesting experience after my father passed in March involving using AI. My five siblings decided that I should write the obituary.
0: Okay.
2: So I very quickly went to Gemini, and I basically said, I need to write an obituary. Ask me one question at a time to write this out. And so I didn't know what data it needed, so I wanted to find out what I needed to provide and what
0: That's smart.
2: I needed to collect. The funny thing is, it asked, when was he born, where was he born, when did he die, and where did he die? Gave that data, and right away it wrote the first paragraph with his name, his full name, his wife, all of my siblings with full names, including middle names. And as a CS guy, I realized it got that from census data.
0: Sure.
2: So it was rather surprising. And then we proceeded to collect all the other data, you know, his military record, his, you know, dealing with computers in his life and all his hobbies. And then it collected all his grandkids and number of great-grandkids. And it was a very easy process. And a day later, I submitted that to have it published. And the next day, I'm told by my siblings, Ron's going to give the eulogy during
0: it. You're like, wait a minute. I just did the obituary. Right. I didn't sign up for the eulogy.
3: I did my job.
0: Okay.
2: Yeah. So I very quickly went to the same session and I said, hey, I need to write a eulogy now. And, of course, I was broken up. You know, I was emotional at times thinking about this. And it started walking me through trying to collect some more data. And as we collected, we ended up with a very good topic to talk about, or topics. And then when I first read what we made, I could barely read it. I just kept breaking down.
0: Oh, did you? Yeah, that's hard.
2: Yeah. And I mean, I'm reading it in the hotel. So I tell the AI, I go, I'm having a hard time reading this. So the AI goes, oh, no problem. I'll put pauses and messages in the text saying breathe, pause. And it did that, and by the time I printed it and stood in front of my wife at the hotel and read it, you know, my wife's going, stop moving around. You know, I was stepping left and right, and and I'm going, I'm just trying to get this out. So and I talk in front of people all the time. It's just that the topic was...
0: Of course, you know, this is your dad. You're giving your dad's eulogy. Nobody expects you to just stand there.
2: So after that reading to her, I went back to the AI and I said, hey, my wife says I'm moving all around. And it goes, are you going to be giving it at a podium? And I was like, I don't know. And it goes, well, if there is, grab onto it.
0: Yeah, which is true. Well, I gave Ian that advice. You hold on to the podium.
2: Yeah. And then I said, well, what if there isn't a podium? And it says, oh, well, then just take a half a step. Put one foot half a step ahead of the other foot, and then you can't shift left and right.
0: So how would you have done this without AI?
2: I probably would have broke down in the middle of, well, I would have probably had enough problem writing that I may have ended up saying, we're not going to do a eulogy.
0: So now
2: we had a minister and we had all the family there, so it wasn't really needed.
0: So the siblings, what did they say afterwards?
2: There wasn't a dry eye in the house. So
0: what was the most emotional part? What was the that really got everybody about your dad?
2: He Well, he's like most of my siblings. We never meet a stranger. He always met people with a smile. He always treated them as a friend. And, you know, the hidden things that were not quite hidden, but his faith, his love. For me, it was amazing doing the eulogy and realizing some of the things that we've always just assumed for Dad, and realize what he taught us throughout, you know, his 92 years. So it was very interesting. And the funny thing is the AI, even today, remembers this. And, you know, we still have conversations about this kind of thing.
0: Which it's really something, isn't it?
3: So many angles that AI can help. Yeah. So many levels. Right. Simply from kids' homeworks to getting you through one of the most emotional moments of your life.
0: Yeah. It's, you know, death of a parent, you know that. I know that. I mean, it's, you know, time makes it easier to handle, but there's always that hole, the hole that's not there. Like, it's coming up on 5 years for my mom, and I'm like, it doesn't feel like 5 years, you know, just, it feels like a couple of years. But, and then Ian sent me a text before we came on the air today that it's a picture of my mom's gravestone, and he bought flowers.
3: Aww.
0: Hey, stay with me. 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

0: Were you a Dr. Seuss fan?
1: Oh, yeah, of course.
0: Places you would go.
1: One fish, two fish, red fish, blue fish.
0: That one, yes.
1: Hop on Pop.
0: Oh, gosh, Hop on Pop. I had to read that to my nephew, Brett. I don't know how many stupid times.
1: So it's a good book.
0: I was like, okay, I'm not reading it again.
1: My kids hated Green Eggs and Ham because I would always, like, play up the rhymes.
0: Yeah.
1: And they hated it. They thought it was so annoying. They wouldn't let me read it.
0: I made Green Eggs and Ham for Ian once, and he was like, I am not eating that. Well, somebody turned the Cat in the Hat into a schoolyard threat. They're using AI to make the Dr. Seuss character lurk outside real schools and homes at night. Who comes up with these things? Naming students say he's coming after them. And so kids are actually getting arrested for this. In Louisiana, police charged four girls between the ages of 13 and 15. In Tennessee, a student did this, and they were charged with making threats of mass violence on school property. It was just a joke.
1: Right.
0: Not a defense. So if you do see one, don't share it, don't comment. That just feeds the algorithm. Screenshot it, tell the school, report to local police. And tonight, tell your kids, one post can come with a police record.
1: Don't do it.
0: Please,
1: not worth it.
0: Not worth it. Hey, if you haven't already, make sure that you sign up for my free newsletter. It's 5-star rated, and you can get it right now at getkim.com.
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5: The Emerald Isle, a wish. I'm Carmen Roberts, Fox News. As President Trump wraps up his two-day visit to Ireland, he gave the Irish a reason to cheer.
6: Everybody's been bugging me. They're saying, would you do me a favor? It's so unfair what's going on. Could you possibly take the tariffs off of Irish whiskey?
5: And he said he would. President Trump is expected to be back in Washington, D.C. tonight. But while in Ireland, he also talked about the more serious topic of the Russian-Ukraine war that's putting pressure on the energy markets. He said,
7: Mr. Zelensky has to do one thing. He has to stop knocking out diesel fuel in Russia. Let him go after targets, but not diesel fuel, because he's causing a shortage of diesel.
8: In recent weeks, Russia has ramped up its air campaign against Ukraine, targeting the power grid ahead of winter. Strikes have been targeting Russia's oil and gas industry, which Kyiv says both funds and fuels Moscow's invasion in this now 4.5-year-long war.
5: Fox's Stephanie Bennett in London. U.S. crude resumed trading tonight and is higher this hour, up about 2.5% at $102.72 a barrel. Hours after his plane's emergency landing yesterday, Wisconsin Congressman Tom Tiffany spoke about the ordeal.
9: Congressman Tiffany, who is also Wisconsin's GOP nominee for governor, was emotional when he addressed responders in Wausau County.
10: I just want to say thank you for what you did.
9: Tiffany said he was traveling from an event when his plane lost power. He and his pilot, Len Boltz, survived the water landing and swam to safety. He did have to get stitches over his eye.
10: My head hit the dash in front of me and that was the extent of the damage. I mean, we're just really fortunate.
9: But Tiffany said at no time did he think he wouldn't make it. He said this won't deter his run for governor, but personally, his thought is,
10: for at least a while, God spared me.
9: Gernal Scott, Fox News.
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5: The push to build more powerful artificial intelligence is drawing calls to slow down after Anthropic CEO Dario Amodei posted an essay saying the industry needs to proceed cautiously. OpenAI CEO Sam Altman and Tesla and SpaceX CEO Elon Musk agree. Fox's Max Gordon has more.
15: Hey, Anthropic CEO Dario Amodei says that he believes in the good that AI can bring, but also that AI carries with it a number of risks, including losing control of AI systems, the misuse of AI for cyber attacks and bioterrorism, and serious economic disruption. Because of these risks, Amodei writes, in part, we must slow the pace at which we improve the capabilities of AI models. Tech leaders took to X to sound off. Boom Supersonic CEO Blake Scholl writing, AI is the greatest technology since the steam engine. We should be accelerating it, not slowing it down. But others in the tech community say that this is a prudent step in the right direction.
5: Pink is not pulling any punches in her response to Macklemore's Free Palestine chant when he opened for Ed Sheeran last week. Fox's CB Cotton has more from New York City.
16: She said her reposts contained words that she had not written and ones that she would not have necessarily chosen. She also appeared to hit a defiant tone, writing that she wouldn't reduce the Middle East conflict to a slogan or say something to simply win back followers. Pink condemned Hamas as a terrorist organization and said Palestinians deserve, quote, a future that honors their humanity and aspirations. She also suggested she should be able to express concern for Palestinians while also speaking out against anti-Semitism. Last Sunday, Pink reposted a video from Jewish advocacy group Stop Anti-Semitism, which called for rapper Macklemore to be removed as an opening act from Ed Sheeran's tour after he wore a Palestinian keffiyeh scarf while accusing Israel of committing genocide in Gaza.
5: And Practical Magic 2 conjures a box office victory this weekend, knocking Spider-Man out of number one spot. I'm Carmen Roberts, Fox News.
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19: Here's your Sunday overnight forecast from the Community Broadcasters Weather Center. Tonight stays warm with a low around 71 degrees and some lingering showers. Monday looks more comfortable. The storm chances drop significantly and temperatures settle into the upper 80s. So a better stretch of weather is heading our way by midweek.
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21: 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Lois, Sam, and Polo. It is the Joe Pags Show. Glad to have you along for the ride. There's a lot going on. There's a lot to get to. Lots to talk about. Free Speech Friday, but we're going to be spending just about the entire show today on exactly what this date is. It is a quarter century since we all got that information, that notice, that news, that call, that however you got it, that we were under attack. And at first, we didn't know we were under attack. Let's be honest. For those who don't know, and if you've had

But this wasn't, you know, somebody shot a couple of people. This wasn't somebody blew up a car. This was taking on the representation of the American way of life, taking on our financial power, taking on our political or governmental power. This was going after the heart of the United States. They knew they couldn't just defeat us by doing this attack, but they knew that it would scare us into changing who we were and how we lived. And for a moment, it looked like that wasn't going to happen. And then it did happen. So we're going to spend a lot of time today. I've got Rudy Giuliani. It's an interview I did a couple of years ago. The mayor is very busy today. You know that he loves coming on the program. But we talked about this at length, where he was, what exactly happened, what he knew, what action he took, what went on that day in Lower Manhattan. For a while, we thought that he and Bernie Kerik, may he rest in peace, the then police commissioner of New York, we thought we might have lost Rudy Giuliani and Bernie Kerik. Then George Pataki was the governor at the time, and why that was important to get things back up and running in New York City. Going to break all that down and then some. We'll go through step by step exactly what happened that day. So not only Rudy Giuliani explaining what he did that day, but also a guy named Joe Imperatrice. He is the guy who founded the Blue Lives Matter New York City movement. It's an organization that he heads, retired New York PD sergeant. He's a guy who I believe is going to run for mayor of New York soon. That is a new interview. Make sure you stick around for that. Plus, we also have Darren Kinder. Had Darren on the show yesterday to talk about being a Secret Service agent for 25 years. What you may not remember is that Darren also was a Secret Service agent who was based in Lower Manhattan. And on 9/11, he was in World Trade Center number 7. He ended up going and saving lives, going into the buildings. He was leaving the buildings as firefighters were entering the buildings. We've got his recollection. That's a new interview as well. Perspective that you probably haven't heard before. It's a startling reminder about how far we've come in a very strange way over the past 25 years. We see people who are Americans who are saying we deserve 9/11. We're seeing people who are here and came through immigration, either legally or illegally, that say things like, some people did some things. Oh, yeah, she serves in Congress. Some people did something on 9/11. There are people in Congress that are taking the side of our sworn enemies, which is very strange. We're going to get into all that and then some. But let's rewind to that morning in Lower Manhattan. What I know is it was a beautiful day. And I say that because we've all seen the video over and over and over now. That day was a beautiful day toward the end of summer in New York City, like better than you would have expected. And that morning, we now know exactly what went down. 5:45 a.m., Muhammad Atta and Abdulaziz Al-Amari, and I'm getting this from MillerCenter.org, two of the intended hijackers passed through security at the Portland International Jetport in Maine. They board a commuter flight to Boston Logan International Airport. Then they board American Airlines Flight 11. 7:59 a.m., Flight 11 takes off from Boston, headed for Los Angeles, California. 76 passengers, 11 crew members, 5 hijackers on board. 8:15 a.m., United Airlines Flight 175 takes off from Boston, also headed for Los Angeles. There, you've got 51 passengers, 9 crew members, and 5 hijackers on board. 8:19 a.m., a flight attendant on Flight 11, Betty Ann Ong, alerts ground personnel that a hijacking is underway and that the cockpit is unreachable. 8:20 a.m., American Airlines Flight 77 takes off from Dulles, outside of Washington, D.C., headed for Los Angeles. There are 53 passengers, 6 crew members, and 5 hijackers on board. Now keep in mind, the reason we found out later that they were hijacking these planes that were going to go across the country, they would have the most fuel on them. Keep that in mind. 8:24 a.m., Muhammad Atta, a hijacker on Flight 11, unintentionally alerts air controllers in Boston to the attack. He meant to press the button that allowed him to talk to passengers on his flight. 8:37 a.m., after hearing the broadcast from Atta on Flight 11, Boston Air Traffic Control alerts U.S. Air Force's Northeast Defense Sector, who then mobilize the Air National Guard to follow the plane. 8:42 a.m., United Flight 93 takes off from Newark, New Jersey, after delay due to routine traffic. It was headed for San Francisco, again, across the country. 33 passengers, 7 crew members, 4 hijackers are on board. 8:46 a.m., Flight 11 crashes into World Trade Center's North Tower. All passengers aboard are instantly killed, and employees of the World Trade Center are trapped.

0: above the 91st floor. 9:03 a.m., Flight 175 crashes into the World Trade Center South Tower. All passengers aboard are killed instantly, and so are an unknown number of people in the tower. Let me stop there. At 8:46 a.m., I was asleep. I'm a television news anchor in Lansing, Michigan, and I did the 6 and 11 o'clock newscast. I generally stay up very late at night, and I was awakened by my wife, who said, "You're not going to believe this," and she normally wouldn't wake me up that early. But we had been to the World Trade Center just 2 or 3 years earlier, I think in 1998. Beautiful, majestic buildings. If you'd never gone, you missed out on a lot. And when she tells me this, I'm thinking, okay, somebody's drunk. Somebody did something here that they didn't intend to. Somebody had a heart attack. No way you're thinking that it's terrorism at that point. So now I'm up, wiping the sleep out of my eyes. Many of you are already up, well into your day. Others were awakened like I was, and we popped the TV on. And I think I was watching ABC. I was a news anchor at an ABC affiliate in Lansing at the time, but it might not have been. We just put on the news, whatever the news was, and we're watching as we're seeing this plume of smoke coming from this majestic tower that we'd stood under not long earlier. Just watching it billow, it's unbelievable. How would a small plane permeate this steel building? How would that happen? And as we're watching, that's when 9:03 a.m. rolls around. Flight 175 crashes into the World Trade Center South Tower. All passengers aboard are killed instantly, and so are an unknown number of people in the tower. 9:05 a.m., President George W. Bush in an elementary school classroom in Florida is informed about the hit on the second tower. His chief of staff, Andrew Card, whispers the chilling news into the president's ear. We've all now seen this picture and that video. Bush later wrote about his response. "I made the decision not to jump up immediately and leave the classroom. I didn't want to rattle the kids. I wanted to project a sense of calm. I had been in enough crises to know that the first thing the leader has to do is to project calm." 9:28 a.m., hijackers attack Flight 93. 9:37 a.m., Flight 77 crashes into the Pentagon. All passengers aboard are instantly killed, and so are the 125 civilian and military personnel in the building. 9:45 a.m., U.S. airspace is shut down under Operation Yellow Ribbon. All civilian aircraft are ordered to land at the nearest airport. 9:55 a.m., Air Force One with President George W. Bush aboard takes off from Florida. 9:57 a.m., passengers aboard Flight 93 begin to run up toward the cockpit. Jarrah, the pilot, begins to roll the plane back and forth in an attempt to destabilize the revolt. 9:59 a.m., the South Tower of the World Trade Center collapses. 10:02 a.m., Flight 93 plows into an empty field in Shanksville, Pennsylvania. Although its ultimate target is unknown, it was likely headed for either the White House or the U.S. Capitol. 10:18 a.m., President Bush authorizes any non-grounded planes to be shot down. At that time, all four hijacked planes had already crashed, but the president's team was operating under the impression that Flight 93 was still in the air. 10:28 a.m., the North Tower of the World Trade Center collapses. 10:53 a.m., Secretary of Defense Donald Rumsfeld orders the U.S. military to move to a higher state of alert, going to DEFCON 3. 11:45 a.m., Air Force One lands at Barksdale Air Force Base near Shreveport, Louisiana. 12:15 p.m., airspace in the United States is completely free of all commercial and private flights. 1:30 p.m., Air Force One leaves Barksdale. 2:30 p.m., Rudy Giuliani, the mayor of New York City, visits the fallen Twin Towers of the World Trade Center at what becomes known as Ground Zero. Unbelievable. Still, reading that retrospective just reads like fiction. It reads like a novel that there's no way that really happened to us. There's no way that really is what went down in the United States of America in 2001. There's no way. There's much more, of course. We'll keep on telling the story. I'm going to keep on telling the story. One of the reasons why I want to read this the way that I'm reading it and relay it to you the way I'm relaying it to you is because we have generations who have been born since that don't have any clue what went down. And I don't blame them. They just weren't born yet, or they were too small, too young to really get what was going on. I'm not casting aspersions on them, because I remember when people told me about World War II and the attack on Pearl Harbor, I'd be like, wow, that's crazy. But it wasn't like, what, 2,500 of our military members? We were now launched into a war we had no part of? mean, the ramifications here stateside were monumental. And again, I didn't get it because I didn't live through it. I wasn't alive when Kennedy was shot. So I didn't get it. I mean, I got it, but I wasn't like, did I feel the pall that was cast across this entire nation? No. Did I feel this unbelievable, you know, feeling of misery and insecurity that we're not used to having here in the United States? No, I didn't feel that. But I get it now. So I want to make sure that I, in my job as a storyteller, tell you the story. I want to make sure that I'm doing it right and that we do honor those who died that day. 2,977 people gone because somebody didn't like us. Somebody doesn't like our way of life. Somebody thinks that their way of life is better, and we better wake up and realize it. Going to continue on this just retrospective of that day. We'll have Rudy Giuliani from 2024 at the bottom of the hour, where he explains exactly what happened that day, our good friend the mayor. We've also got, again, Darren Kinder on this program, Joe Imperatrice on this program, and we're going to spend a lot of time talking about exactly what we all saw, what we felt, and how different things are now, 25 years later, on the Joe Pags Show. So make sure you stay right here. Again, there is a ton going on and a ton that we want to get to, and we're going to do it for this entire program today. 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A lot of people losing a lot of weight through these GLP-1s. They've got that dramatic weight loss. They're all going, holy mackerel, what's going on with that? Well, that dramatic weight loss is something that the doctors and researchers over at Lean at Brickhouse say you can get similar results from what it is they devise, and it's called Lean. It's a supplement that you add to your exercise routine, your eating routine, your normal diet. If you've got a meaningful number of pounds you'd like to lose, meaningful weight that you'll keep off, you need to check this out. 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So go right now, takelean.com, use the promo code PAGS, P-A-G-S for that discount, and for free shipping. 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
0: Joe Pag shows we break down exactly what happened 25 years ago today on 9/11/2001. It is the quarter century anniversary of that deadly, devastating terrorist attack on the United States of America. Again, 2:30 p.m. that afternoon, Rudy Giuliani, the mayor of New York, visited the fallen twin towers of the World Trade Center, what became known as Ground Zero. 3:00 p.m., Air Force One lands at Offutt Air Force Base in Nebraska. And President Bush is immediately taken to a secure bunker that's capable of withstanding a nuclear attack. 4:30 p.m., Air Force One leaves Offutt and heads back toward Andrews Air Force Base near Washington, D.C. 5:30 p.m., Building 7 of the World Trade Center collapses. 8:30 p.m., President Bush addresses... Now, keep in mind who these people were that we almost immediately knew pulled off this attack. Osama bin Laden is a guy that we armed as the Mujahideen, because he was fighting the Soviet Union that was invading Afghanistan. We, by proxy, this is me, this is not from the Miller website. We, by proxy, were fighting against the Soviet Union and beating them by allowing those who are in Afghanistan to have the right weaponry and the right intelligence or the right technology or the right training to take them on. But I guess what you don't realize is, even though the enemy of your enemy is your friend, that enemy, once they defeat the other enemy, can easily turn on you. And that's what happened here. That's what the official story is. That's what happened here. So bin Laden was a guy that we'd already known about. And again, I was a TV news anchor in Lansing, Michigan at the time. And we've been reporting on Al-Qaeda for a while. Remember the USS Cole. Remember what happened in Kenya in 1998. They've been attacking all sorts of our interests around the globe. Now, what happened that day was something that none of us would have seen coming, not for, I mean, even our wildest imagination, the most negative thought we could have was never, they're going to take out the World Trade Center. They're going to take out the United States Pentagon. They're going to try to take out the Capitol or whatever they were aiming for with that plane that went down in Shanksville. We never would have expected that could have happened. Not here. I mean, we're safe here. We're good here. That happens elsewhere. And for those who don't remember the time before 9/11, it was a time of a very different, much more innocent United States of America. You didn't have to take your shoes off. There was no DHS. There was no TSA. I mean, it was easy. You go through a metal detector, have a nice day. You didn't have these big, long lines that we ended up getting. We didn't have all these rules and regulations if you wanted to fly. It was something that most people who are of the younger millennial, Gen Z, and Gen Alpha, they don't have any clue what life was like. We had the Patriot Act, which was installed to make sure that we could go after the bad guys and get them before they get us. And then it was supposed to sunset, and it never did. It's still there. It's still in place. They keep on re-upping it. And as you say, listen, we should get our freedom and liberty back. We were fine with giving up some of our freedoms and liberties, so you go and get the bad guys that did this to us. But then they stuck around. We still have that on us. It's so crazy to me. That's exactly the way that we're still living 25 years later. What they did changed our way of life. We ended up going to war in Iraq because we had this faulty intelligence that said that they had weapons of mass destruction en masse. Ended up going into Afghanistan. We're there for 20 years to take out the Taliban that gave aid and harbor, and they abetted Al-Qaeda. They even helped to let them train there. Took out the Taliban. Guess who runs the country of Afghanistan today? The Taliban. We have to be smarter as a nation. We were awakened that day, and we were galvanized the day after. On September 10th of 2001, we were an innocent people. So on September 11th, we were under attack, and we were scared. On September 12th of 2001, we were galvanized as a country. Many of you won't remember this. There was an ad campaign on television. I believe it was on radio, too. And it was people from Texas and California and Oregon and Nebraska and New Jersey and Florida and Georgia, every state. And they were standing there saying, I am a New Yorker, because we all saw ourselves and our country and our freedom and our future in what happened in New York. We all did. I remember then Citizen Trump, who was the biggest developer in New York, or one of them, said, let's rebuild the towers now. Exactly as they were, because we're not going to let them win. We got to hit them back now. I'll never forget that. Those who are trying to sully his name now, you have no clue how ready this guy was to rebuild it and put it in Bin Laden's face. But what happened that day is something that has now gone to more of an historical look. That's why spending this time today, I found it to be very important. When we come back after the bottom of the hour, it's going to be Rudy Giuliani. This is an interview I did in 2024, where we break down exactly what happened that day in New York City on 9/11. Keep it on the Joe Pags Show.
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0: Was the mayor of New York City on 9/11/2001. In fact, the election was supposed to be happening, and he was actually term limited out, but he remained the mayor, and then Bloomberg ended up becoming the mayor after that, who said he would continue what Rudy was doing. He didn't do it as well, but he said that. All that said, Rudy Giuliani and Bernie Kerik and George Pataki kept that city together, kept that state together, and basically kept the United States together. We became more galvanized and more united. I've talked to Rudy over the years about this. This is a couple of years ago from the anniversary of 9/11. And I asked him, I just started out by saying, where were you when this happened? Where were you? You were the guy. You were the guy running the city better than anybody had run it ever. Where were you?
21: I was at the end of my term. I had another 4 months to go. They were having a primary that day for Republican Democrat nominees. I was supporting Mike Bloomberg.
0: Right.
21: And so I decided a good time for a relaxing breakfast, because work won't start until about 4 o'clock when they all start complaining about, you know,
0: right.
21: the ballots and the cheating. New York is professional cheating.
0: Right.
21: So, you know, the police are getting, we get 1,000 complaints. So I thought I'd rest my staff. I told them to come in a little later, and we'd have a meeting at 4, because I always had a meeting at 8. And I had breakfast with Bill Simon, and Denny Young was my counsel. Bill
0: right.
21: was a former assistant running for governor of California. I was giving him advice. And all of a sudden, toward the end of breakfast, Patty Verone, my detective, who was one of my main security people, came in and told Denny and me, there's a big fire down at the World Trade Center.
0: Wow.
21: They think a single-engine plane hit the tower, and it's pretty bad. And you know, I went to every major fire. I went like my predecessor LaGuardia did.
0: Yeah.
21: And I went because it ensured better cooperation. I could make sure my fire department had everything I wanted. I could make sure the police department, all the other emergency services, were doing what they should be doing. So I wasn't thinking immediately terrorist attack. When I got outside, I looked up in the sky, I saw a perfectly blue sky, and I started to think, it can't be an accident, not with this kind of visibility.
0: Right.
21: Got in the car, and when we were in the car, rushing down with the police, you know, lights and sirens, all that stuff, we could see a much worse fire than a twin-engine plane. So I got on the phone with the police commissioner, and we just decided to assume the worst case. We said, let's assume it's a terrorist attack. Let's assume it's Bin Laden.
0: Right.
21: Who threatened to attack us four or five times, so it wasn't right. like a surprise. So we closed down the bridges and the tunnels. We started sending our police to the other targets because one attack could be five.
0: Yeah.
21: I was about 3 minutes away when Bernie calls me back and says, boss, they just hit us with another plane. This is definitely a terrorist attack. He said, damn right it is. Well, what else do we've got to do? He said, well, I see your car. Let's talk. So they put up an emergency command center about a block and a half from the Twin Towers. I walked to the Twin Towers with them. On the way there, I saw a man jump from the 101st, 104.
0: Oh, my God.
21: It was an unbelievable experience that I kind of relive constantly. And then I went to see the chief, Chief Gansey, and asked him what he needed. And he told me what he would need. He anticipated they'd be here into the next day and the day after. He said, we're going to have to do around the clock. We're going to have to get help from other departments. I said, okay, I'll get the commissioner to start working on it. He said, he is already. He's going to meet up with you shortly. And then he said, tell these people to go north. Get them the hell out of here. Because the people were coming out of the building and they were right. looking at the fire, and they could see people getting killed in front of them. The stuff was coming down, hitting them.
0: But Rudy, I get it, because nobody ever would think those buildings could come down. So the looky-loos had to be hit. Yeah, get the hell out of here. I don't think they realized. You probably didn't realize that these buildings can come down.
21: No, and neither did the chief. When the chief told me that, he told me they'd be working into the night. I said, okay, we'll get generators, and that told me what I needed to do when he said that. Then I put the commissioner together with him, and I talked to some of the other firefighters. We finished. We went back to the management center, the two blocks away, which was this street corner office. We just threw the people out. And I was waiting for a call back from Dick Cheney. In fact, the secretary, White House secretary, was on the line.
0: Right.
21: And all of a sudden, the building starts to shake like it's an earthquake. And things start falling down. People are going under the desk. I said to John Huvane, the chief of my security, what the hell's going on? He said, and then I heard the chief of the department yell out, the tower's coming down. The tower's coming down.
0: Rudy, how far in proximity were you from that tower? Because you felt it.
21: Two blocks, two and a half.
0: Wow. This country and that city for a time didn't think that you made it. They thought that you were gone and Carrick was gone.
21: When I called the governor, it'd be about an hour later, an hour and a half later, when we got out and we got to a safe place, he said, Rudy, you know, thank God we thought you were gone.
0: Wow.
21: And I found out later, they're a little embarrassed to tell me they had drawn up the papers to have an acting mayor.
0: Oh, wow.
21: They thought I was gone.
0: Wow.
21: He said, we saw you and Bernie go into the building, but all your people never came out. I said, well, that's because we came out a block and a half away. I knew the underground connections, and I had a janitor to help us, two janitors. So we kind of worked our way out. And when we got out, we kind of thought maybe we were better off down there, because the outside was like an atomic, the aftermath of an atomic explosion.
0: Right. The air was thick with
21: totally
0: stuff.
21: Dark clouds.
0: Yeah.
21: All white, no visibility. And then you could see debris, furniture, flying.
0: Wow.
21: Through the street, hitting people. One of my deputy commissioners of the department, who was a good friend of mine, walks in, got a big scar across his face. This guy was a Army Ranger. He was a black belt. He's the toughest guy you ever saw. He looked frightened.
0: Wow.
21: You see a guy like that, who you look up to all your life, look frightened. So I grabbed him, I hugged him, and Bernie and I decided we'd go outside because we were afraid our building had come down. I had all but one of my deputy mayors with me. Now I had the police commissioner with me. Right in the vicinity was the fire commissioner, who I met up with immediately. I would have lost all the city government.
0: Yes.
21: If the building came. And Bernie and I calculated if we went outside, only a few of us might get killed. Imagine we just have that conversation like it was, like wow. I had it right now. And Bernie, I think, you know, if we go outside, we'll lose 2-3 people. But here we'll lose everybody. He said, yeah, absolutely right, boss. And everybody agreed, and we went outside, and we didn't know who was going to make it through.
0: Let me stop you there, Mr. Mayor. It's Rudy Giuliani. If you're listening, that's whose voice you're hearing. If you're watching, you can see who it is. It's Mayor Rudy Giuliani. RudyGiulianiCS.com. Check out his show. He's on like 3 or 4 different times every day. Go and check him out on all platforms. He's amazing. And I love the way you tell stories. I love the way you cover news. And hearing about what you did for us that day, it never gets old. I wish that we didn't have to deal with that day. I wish that it never happened. But the fact that you were the mayor means a lot. Let me ask you this. Was there a contingency plan already for a terrorist attack? Because you said immediately you shut the bridges down. I'm guessing that was in the works, but you can't plan for the towers coming down. You can't.
21: We didn't plan for that. We planned for 23, if I'm not mistaken, 23 different forms of terrorist attack.
0: Wow.
21: Sarin gas, bacteria, bombings, street bombings, the bombings.
0: The subway, everything.
21: Replication of the earlier attack the year before I became mayor.
0: Yes.
21: But we never planned for airplanes being used as missiles hitting our building.
0: Stunning.
21: That was something we didn't plan for. But I'll tell you the truth. At first, my first reaction was, I said, this is over our head. We're going to have to use our instincts, and God's going to have to make it right. I realized, however, we were prepared for it. Being prepared for all the other things was pretty close to being prepared for this. This was just bigger.
0: Right, a lot bigger.
21: But I was very fortunate. I had extraordinarily experienced and very well-trained people right down to the... I developed an Office of Emergency Management the day I became mayor because of the attack 8 months earlier. And we used to do training. There wasn't a month that went by that we didn't have some exercise of some kind. The two people I had in charge of it loved it. They used to love it. We brought in the federal government. We brought in other places. We did an exercise at the World Trade Center. Should there be an anthrax attack on the World Trade Center? We did a mock plane being hit out of the sky at JFK, where we had to work with other counties.
0: Wow.
21: So we learned how to work with the other counties. So there was a lot of training built into the people that I had. And I very quickly realized that. And it gave, because I could see how I was telling them to do things. They had already done it. I said, Bernie, have we closed the bridges and tunnels? He said, yes, boss, we did it about 10 minutes ago. Bernie, did we set up a separate command center so we have hard lines? Boss, they're putting it in right now. Same thing with the fire department.
0: Good.
21: So the minute you see that, you realize, oh, my goodness, I'm really lucky. I got guys that really know what they're doing. They've been through this. And New York City is an emergency a week and a catastrophe a month.
0: Yes.
21: I mean, we had airplane crashes. We had other hostages attacked. We shot and killed a hostage, and he was this far from the toggle switch where we would have taken an apartment building down.
0: Wow.
21: Great work when the FBI, Wow. Unbelievable work. And the police together.
0: The team that you assembled obviously was exactly what you needed. It was exactly what the United States needed. How long until you hear from George W. Bush, the president?
21: I talked to the president toward the end of the day with the governor. With George and I decided to put our governments together.
0: Yes.
21: This is a decision I recommend to governors and mayors all the time, and a lot of them don't follow it. And for this, I give George Pataki great credit because he was the higher-ranking guy, right?
0: Right.
21: He said, no, we'll put it together. We'll meet every day. I'll bring my government down from Albany, and I'll have my staff meeting with your staff meeting. And every decision that gets made, we'll be together.
0: Good.
21: And therefore, we'll be going to the federal government with a joint plan. Bush was so impressed with that that he sent his FEMA guy, and the FEMA guy was at every meeting of ours with his people. So we had perfect coordination as best you can. I didn't have to go through bureaucracy. I didn't have to go. I would the state director who had to approve it was there. The federal director was there. And we moved like this. Now, it is true we were all Republicans.
0: Right.
21: I don't know if that helped. And we were all friends. I mean, George and I both campaigned for the governor had been very kind to me. I just had prostate cancer. He and his wife really were very helpful to me. And,
0: right.
21: But I think we would have done it anyway because George is a patriot. You know, there's no thought of anything else other than the same thing with the President Bush. There's
0: right.
21: no thought other than the good of the country. Doesn't mean you make the right decision, but you make the wrong decision for the right reason. You can straighten it out.
0: It's Rudy Giuliani.
21: I don't find anybody in the Biden administration that gives a damn for the United States.
0: No, I agree with you. And I'm going to go there next because 23 years later, we are more divided than we've been since the Civil War. And it doesn't make any sense to me because on 9/12, and after you showed that we can come together as Americans, as there was an ad campaign with people from across the nation saying, I am a New Yorker, we were all galvanized because of what you did, Kerik did, Pataki did, Bush did at the time. We were one America and we realized that we are neighbors, we are coworkers, we do love each other and we agree on a lot. We'll disagree on some things here and there. Today, Rudy, we're more divided than I think I've seen in my life, and I've been around since 1966. So I don't know that we've ever been this divided. It was bad in the late 60s, I get it, but this is nuts. How did we get here? How is the left so able to divide us on the things that we normally agree on?
21: Marxism did it. They did a remarkable job, the communists, the Marxists, of infiltrating our educational system and our media over the last 40 to 50 years. So you have most of our universities, and then it goes down into our grammar schools. A deliberate decision made by the organized communist movement to infiltrate our schools.
0: Of course, Rudy is spot on. You get to the education, you get to indoctrinate the kids, you can change the outlook of the country, and now you've got a country where many people weren't even alive when 9/11 happened, and they don't have a specific recollection of that recent history, and they believe anything they're told about it. Got to hit a break here. We're back after this on the Joe Pags Show.
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0: You know, by listening to my show, I love cars, but what if I told you your car can be a spy? 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

0: Welcome back to the Joe Pag Show. As we commemorate the attacks of 9/11, we memorialize those who were killed that day, 2,977, including hundreds of firefighters, hundreds of police officers. You know, if you just look at that, from that aspect of what it is that we're facing in the United States of America 25 years later, we have had a movement in this country for many years now, 6, 7, 8 years now, where people hate the police. You have to defund the police. People hating on firefighters, anybody who is a civil servant who puts his or her life on the line every single day should be held up on high. I don't want to hear, oh, you got a bad apple here. There's a bad apple in everything, bad apple talk show hosts. It doesn't mean you have to hate the entire industry. At the end of the day, we had people who were going up the tower, going up, heading up the stairs as both buildings were ablaze, as both buildings were filled with jet fuel at scorching temperatures. People were jumping out the windows above where the planes hit. But nobody expected that those towers were coming down. Nobody expected that day. We were watching it. We were going, my God, I hope they can put the fire out and get everybody out. And we also feared that anywhere between 25,000 and 50,000 people worked in those buildings. How many people would end up dying? I mean, we figured the structures would be good until they weren't. And when those towers came down, it came down on firefighters, came down on police officers, came down on men, women, grandmothers, mothers, fathers, grandfathers, sons, daughters. It came down on them and ended their lives that day, took their lives. I'll never forget all of those poster boards, all of those signs with pictures of beautiful smiling faces from their families who were hoping to see them again and they never did. I'll never, ever forget that. How did we fall so far so fast? There's no way we ever thought that we would have somebody as the mayor of New York who not only, you know, follows the same exact religious beliefs as the theocracy in Iran, but is also a guy that somehow tried to make his aunt a victim or make himself a victim after 9/11 because I was a Muslim student. They took us away and they wanted to protect us, blah, blah. Stop. Just stop it. First of all, nobody thought that all Muslims felt this way. Nobody thought that all Muslims did the dirty deed that day. These are radical, extremist, fundamentalist Muslims that decided that they had to take out the greater evil, the big Satan. They did their best to do it that day. You know, nobody would believe that you have a guy running in Michigan that literally campaigned with an American citizen who happens to be Muslim. He's Turkish. His parents came from Turkey. And this Hassan Piker guy. And was out there This Abdul El-Sayed campaigned with him, and this Piker guy really does think that we deserved 9/11. On his live streams every day, he's got a picture of the burning buildings behind him, and he celebrates it. Nobody saw that coming. Nobody. The man you just heard from saved our lives that day, Rudy Giuliani. Can you imagine how fast things turned in this country? I mean, because he decided to support Donald Trump as president, Rudy Giuliani has been through it, indicted and treated like absolute garbage. Remember, he's the one who said you can play ball again. He's the one that went on Saturday Night Live and said, okay, New York is back and we won't let you beat us. He was the guy who turned away a $10 million check because he didn't like what the guy said about New York City. Much more of the Joe Pag Show to come. Keep it right here.
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5: No end in sight to the Iran war. I'm Kathleen Maloney, Fox News. As the war in Iran expands, President Trump saying this about it today.
6: Iran wants to make a deal so badly. They're calling constantly. They want to make a deal. They got to make the right deal. I'm not going to make a deal that's no good.
5: That comment from outside the Irish Open in Doonbeg, Ireland, where the president had a surprise announcement after getting requests to remove U.S. tariffs on Irish whiskey.
7: On behalf of the United States of America, I am going to take the tariffs off.
5: The president returning to Washington tonight. The president also addressing the war in Ukraine and the so-called Trump dividend if Republicans sweep both chambers in the midterm elections. Fox's Alex Hogan reports from Dublin.
8: Today, Trump telling reporters that he called Ukrainian President Volodymyr Zelensky to stop targeting Russian diesel infrastructure. In talking domestic issues, Trump today doubled down on his pledge to send every adult in the U.S. a $5,000 check if Republicans retain control of Congress in the midterm elections.
6: If the Republicans win, as I said, it's $5,000 to all adults in the country, and we can easily handle that because we're taking in so much money.
8: The proposal has been met with bipartisan pushback as Democrats slam the administration over the state of the economy. They also say they don't buy the promise of these $5,000 checks.
5: Some economic experts say the proposal could add to the country's debt. More pain at the pump as U.S. gas prices increase over the last 3 weeks. Oil industry analyst Trilby Lundberg with the details.
9: Now we have a jump of 11 cents per gallon in the average price of regular grade gasoline to $4.25.
5: Lundberg says gas prices are up 38 cents a gallon since early July. 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
5: Wisconsin gubernatorial candidate and Congressman Tom Tiffany had to make an emergency landing Saturday night after his plane lost power. Fox's Madison Scarpino reports.
8: Tiffany says it takes a really skilled pilot to land on the water safely. Both Tiffany and the pilot had some cuts that they needed to get stitches on, but thankfully they are expected to be okay. Tiffany says the small plane almost made it to the local airport after a political event when the power cut.
23: After the plane settled, probably a couple seconds, we looked at each other. Are you okay? And he said to me, are you okay? And we're like, yeah, doing fine.
14: Tiffany says the pilot quickly called 911, but then the plane started filling up with water and sinking, so they swam to a shallow area until emergency responders could get to them by boat. They were eventually pulled from the water. His Democratic opponent for governor, Milwaukee County Executive David Crowley, says he's grateful to God no one was hurt.
5: The incident is under investigation. In Georgia, the Stockbridge City Council has voted on removing Mayor Jayden Williams over misconduct allegations. Fox 5 Atlanta's Annie Mapp with details.
15: Jayden Williams is 23 years old and became the city's youngest mayor back in January, but now his time in office is up, and the city of Stockbridge has already reached out to the Henry County Board of Elections to hold a special election to fill his vacancy. The city accused Williams of using more than $4,000 on a city purchasing card for personal expenses. That included restaurant meals, clothes, haircuts, and a movie. The city also says he used a city vehicle for personal trips and spent more than $2,600 on gas. Williams said he did not intentionally use city funds for personal expenses and that he paid the city back.
5: The hearing also highlighted that Mayor Williams allegedly sent inappropriate text messages to an 18-year-old high school student who was seeking his mentorship. I'm Kathleen Maloney. This is Fox News.
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19: Here's your Sunday overnight forecast from the Community Broadcasters Weather Center. Tonight stays warm with a low around 71 degrees and some lingering showers. Monday looks more comfortable. The storm chances drop significantly and temperatures settle into the upper 80s. So a better stretch of weather is heading our way by midweek.

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1: Hard to believe it's been 25 years now since those devastating attacks on 9/11. A quarter of a century, if you can believe it. And we start realizing newer generations don't really know what went down. A lot of people do try to learn from shows like mine and others. And I want to make sure that I give you exactly what's going on. By the way, bottom of this hour is going to be Darren Kinder. We did have Darren on yesterday to talk about Charlie Kirk. And as a security expert who had protectees in his 25 years in the Secret Service, he gave us great insight into what should have happened that day in Utah and what needs to happen when people are out in the public speaking and debating and so on. But he also was a guy who was in the Secret Service during the time of 9/11. He was based in Lower Manhattan. He was actually, his job was in Building 7 of the World Trade Center. I mean, WTC 7 was his job. He said it was a boring morning. When he worked out, he's going to go to work. It's going to be a boring day of meetings. And then every single thing changed. He's going to give you exactly what happened that day from his perspective. Going to give you exactly what happened. And 25 years later, his thoughts about how things have changed. And it certainly has not gone the way that he expected it would go. By the way, Sam is here. Also, Polo. Appreciate you.

that motivated the perpetrators, as well as intelligence lapses and failures that left the United States vulnerable. Osama bin Laden was relatively unknown in the United States before 9/11, even as he was amassing popularity, followers, and fame in the Middle East during the 1990s. In 1988, he was one of the founders of Al-Qaeda, a militant Islamic terrorist organization that organized and carried out the 9/11 attacks. Bin Laden called for indiscriminate killing of all Americans who he claimed were the worst thieves in the world today. 9/11 report, page 47. It was the perfect historical moment for that rallying cry for him. Throughout the 20th century, a wave of secular nationalist revolutions swept through the Middle East, taking root in Egypt, Libya, Iraq, Yemen, and other countries. Well, these movements were awash in promising ideology. The new regimes quickly became autocratic and suppressed dissent. Their critics turned to violent revolution to express their dissatisfaction with the secular governments. At the same time, social malaise, especially among young men who are struggling to find decent jobs and start their own families in corrupt oil states, provided easy targets for radicalization. Bin Laden's message that America was the head of the snake and the root of all society's problems resonated well with this discontent. Let me interject this. This is the same guy who grew up rich. His daddy was a very, very rich construction guy. Demolition guy. Very, very rich. This guy had hundreds of millions of dollars. He had a great life, but decided that his whacked out secular or non-secular religious ideology was more important. And don't forget, let me say it again, he was a part of the Mujahideen that we armed, that we actually helped to defeat the Soviet Union. And as soon as he could, he turned those arms right on us. Back to it. The mid-1990s, by the mid-1990s, bin Laden was the head of Al-Qaeda, a multifaceted and highly developed terrorist network carrying out attack after attack on Americans in the Middle East. It was a new type of terrorism to which the U.S. intelligence agency struggled to adapt. Much of the intelligence community had not even imagined the specific type of hijacking and terrorism carried out on 9/11. They were preparing for threats such as the 1993 bombing of the World Trade Center and bombing in 2000 of the USS Cole. USS Cole was bombed, I believe 17, this is me interjecting, I believe 17 sailors were killed. It was a gigantic hole blown into the side of this boat, of this massive ship, off the coast of Yemen. Okay, 1993, they tried to blow up the World Trade Center by setting off bombs in the basement, in the parking garage. So this is what they're referring to here. And I'm not sure if it's going to get to this, and I hope that it does. But let me make this very, very clear. Also, what you had here was a situation where we had some information that they were looking to somehow weaponize airplanes. We didn't know how or when or where, but that we're told our intelligence agencies had some indication that was going to happen. And now you've got, during Bill Clinton, right before Bush took office, there was a separation in his administration. Now, I'm not here to say that he said separate, but there was a wall of silence for information between the Alphabet Agency, CIA, NSA, FBI. They weren't sharing information. And even if they were tipped off that something like this could happen, all the agencies weren't being filled in. Since then, those walls have been torn down, and they must, by rule, by policy, share information. They weren't doing it back then. Weren't doing it. The Miller Center at UVA continues saying much of the intelligence community's focus was on reactive law enforcement activity rather than proactive countering of terrorism. A telling quote from the 9/11 Commission report focuses on the lack of proactive response. Quote, the process was meant by its nature to mark for the public as the events finished, case solved, justice done. It was not designed to ask if the events might be harbingers of worse to come, nor did it allow for aggregating and analyzing facts to see if they could provide clues to terrorist tactics more generally, methods of entry and finance, the mode of operation inside the United States. That's from the Commission Report, page 73. Bin Laden had amassed substantial power due to conditions in the Middle East, as well as his charismatic leadership, and the U.S. intelligence community was underprepared for a 9/11-style attack. In the aftermath of 9/11, these two factors continued to affect U.S. policy in the Middle East, particularly in Iraq. In the aftermath, the immediate response to 9/11 was the George W. Bush administration's war on terror, which began in Afghanistan as a retaliation against Al-Qaeda for carrying out the attack. The Bush administration soon expanded the war on terror into Iraq, and the consequences of these wars continue to affect the Middle East to this day. Almost 20 years later, and it's now more than 20 years later, obviously 25, the United States is still at war, both Afghanistan and in Iraq.

Iraq. Those wars are no longer being perpetrated. This report obviously is from about 5 years ago. Those reports are a little bit old, and those wars are over. I cannot sit here and say the United States and its allies won those wars. I can't. I'm being honest with you. Now, that isn't to say our war fighters aren't the best on earth. They are. That isn't to say our military, our soldiers, our fighters, those who died, those who lost limbs, those who survived it but maybe have mental, you know, issues left over. They did nothing wrong. They were amazing. Had they been allowed to fight and actually try to win the war, they would have, but rather easily. But you've got different presidents going in there with different agendas going in there under Obama for 8 years, for God's sakes. Literally, they didn't know what the rules of engagement were. They didn't know. It was basically bad guys playing target practice on Americans and allies in Iraq and in Afghanistan for 20 plus years. That's what it was. It was target practice on Americans. You could not go and actively get the bad guys. You see, our military is trained to win the war. Our military is trained to beat the bad guys. Our military is trained to kill the enemy. And we didn't let them do that. They were playing police officers who didn't even have the same rights as a police officer. I mean, seriously. Back to the report. There were domestic long-term effects of 9/11 as well. Thousands of people struggle with cancer and lasting chronic health problems relating to the toxicity from Ground Zero, the site where the Twin Towers used to stand. The September 11th attacks also changed American air travel, and airlines began to require stringent security checks designed to prevent the types of weapons the hijackers used from slipping through. If you don't remember, this is my interjection here. My dad used to have a Leatherman. If you don't know what a Leatherman is, that was a very popular tool that men, and I guess some women, carried. It would go right on your belt buckle. It had a knife and a screwdriver and a bottle opener and a little saw. It had all that stuff. You were allowed to carry that right on the plane. Now, in retrospect, maybe you don't let somebody carry a weapon on the plane. And what the bad guys did was they would take out their knife, they would slit somebody's throat and kill them, whether they be a flight attendant or a passenger sitting in front of them, to scare the daylights out of the rest of the passengers to not act and take them on. Then they would break through to the cockpit, which has now been refortified since then, and they would kill the pilots. Remember, these disgusting terrorists went to flight school, where the rumors are many of them just wanted to learn how to fly the plane, not necessarily land the plane. I mean, think about it. The federal government ended up changing a lot. In fact, the report continues. The federal government had an expansion of executive power. A new cabinet department, the Department of Homeland Security, was created. And the intelligence community was consolidated under the Director of National Intelligence to improve coordination between various agencies and departments. That's what I was talking about a bit ago, with that wall of silence between the agencies gone by the DNI. Remember, most recently, Tulsi Gabbard was our DNI. I thought she did a great job. New legislation such as the U.S. Patriot Act expanded domestic security and surveillance, disrupted terrorist funding by cracking down on activities such as money laundering, and increased efficiency within the U.S. intelligence community. The tragedy of September 11, 2001 will never be forgotten, and the aftermath is still continuing to unfold. The 9/11 Memorial and Museum opened in the site of the former World Trade Center on September 11, 2011, and features reflecting pools and the footprints of where the Twin Towers once stood. I have gone to the museum. It's a beautiful sight that I wish never had to be erected. It's a wonderful remembrance of those who gave their lives that day, those who were injured that day, those who still suffer the consequences of our allowance of bad guys to do bad things. We always believed until that day. We believed that the government had our back. We did. We believed it because we were, for the most part, safe. And keep in mind, although we've got Mexico to the south and Canada to the north, they, generally speaking, are allies of ours, we did not worry about others coming in, rolling across our border and doing bad things. We are oceans away from Europe, where that can happen, from Asia, where that can happen, from the Middle East, where that can happen. We are so far away, we felt safe. We felt isolated. We were awakened that day. We were. It never should have happened. I'll tell you that right now. Darren Kinder at the bottom of the hour. He was a Secret Service agent at the time. He was 25 years in the Secret Service by the time he retired after that. But 25 years in that service, he never expected this either. And he was somebody whose job was to protect people.
and he launched into action that day and became a hero. He won't say that, but I will. That interview coming up at the bottom of the hour. Also, 888-941-PAGS, 888-941-7247. JoePags.com, I want to hear from you. 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I got Incogni months ago, and Incogni went through and told all the data brokers out there, over 400, you got to get rid of this guy's information. 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We're back after this on the Joe Pags Show.

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13: Glad to have you on the Joe Pag Show on this retrospective. 25 years later, the 25th anniversary of the disgusting attacks of 9/11 on this country. And no, I think a lot of people back then, if you would have said, "Hey, listen, in 25 years, you think you'll have somebody who is a radical, a DSA member, a guy who praises Muhammad as he goes to the podium as the mayor of New York City in 25 years?" They would look at you like you were stupid. That never, ever, ever, never did they think that you'd see the governor of New York going to a mosque. She claims she's Catholic, Kathy Hochul, going to a mosque and putting a hijab on. Nobody, believe me when I say nobody would have thought that could have happened. Going to get back to exactly what we're talking about. 888-941-PAGS, 888-941-7247. JoePags.com. Scroll down, click on contact. Want to hear from you. We might read some of the comments on Monday on the program when you send us to the email. Again, JoePags.com. 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Check out the latest offerings there as well. We will have a whole lot on 9/11 there, including my interview with Rudy Giuliani from a couple of years ago. We will post it on there as well. If you miss it in the first hour, go and check out the podcast too. Meantime, got to remind you about our great sponsor, Anthem Gold Group. 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They're waiting for you. 888-444-2948. To get the deal, you've got to mention my name, Joe Pags, or the Joe Pags Show. 888-444-2948 right now. When we talk about what happened 25 years ago and where we are today, a couple of things happened that continue to be an adverse effect here on us in the United States domestically. As I said earlier, the Patriot Act was supposed to be temporary. That meant a restriction of Americans' rights while we try to track down foreign actors, bad guys and gals, terrorists out there that were looking to harm us. It was supposed to be temporary. And we all said, because we were on our knees that day, we all said, yeah, take away some of our rights for a little while, as long as you're going to keep us safe. Do me a favor and take away some of the rights as long as it means getting the terrorists and my kids and my grandkids, my great-grandkids, will get the freedoms and liberties back that this country promises. But it hasn't happened yet. Recently, I mean, this is in the last week, we heard from this administration and from Mark Wayne Mullen, the DHS secretary, that they're going to start allowing for loved ones to take you to the gate. Think about that. And again, those of you who are too young didn't know this. You could actually walk your family member to the gate. You could walk that minor child who's going to fly alone for the first time ever to the gate, give him a kiss and a hug, and put him on the plane. Then you could turn around and leave. As it is now, if you don't have a ticket, you're not getting on. And I don't mean on the plane. I mean onto the terminal, onto the escalator that takes you there. You're not getting in. You're not going to be able to go there and sit at the gate with that person who's a little nervous about flying until they get on. In many airports already, they're not making you take your shoes off anymore. Remember, they were afraid because of the shoe bomber. And then there's the underwear bomber. And then somebody else who tried to get on with some explosive devices. All this stuff about take your computer out and take your shoes off and you can only go through, you got to wait in this big long TSA line. None of that was going on before this. If I'm going to really blow your mind, for those of you who are really young, I'm really going to blow your mind. We also had smoking sections on planes. I kid you not. My grandmother, Rose, used to smoke her face off on an airplane. Things have changed exponentially, and it means less freedom. Now, by the way, I don't want smoking on planes because it is a small tube flying through the air, and you really can't filter out the smoking section smoke. But my point is this. It used to be a very different world when it came to flying. And you used to be able to support the people that were flying by going with them to where the plane is. It looks like we're starting to get that back. At the same time, every time they have a chance to sunset the Patriot Act and the restrictions on our rights, they haven't done it. They keep on extending it. Like the war on terror is still extremely active, and I'm sure it is. But, I mean, with our technology today, you can't figure out who's the bad guy and who's the good guy. We're not allowing these knives on the planes anymore. We're shutting down some flight schools, just like we're shutting down some CDL driving schools, because people are going there and not getting serious training. And I think that we're more apt to pick somebody out who looks like they're up to something no good, could have nefarious intentions, than we were back in the day. But remembering what happened that day is easy for those of us old enough to remember. It is hard for those of you a little too young to remember. You were alive, but a little too young. And for those who weren't around at all, you just think it's like World War II. You just think it's like the Civil War. It's something that happened, and it's horrible, but, I mean, you know, it happened. It's a long time ago. No, no, this is something you got to be aware of. This is recent history that could repeat if we're not vigilant. Keep it right here. When we come back, Darren Kinder, he was there that day. Keep it on the Joe Pag Show.
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13: He was a Secret Service agent 25 years ago as 9/11 happened, and he watched it with his own eyes, not on television, not on video later. He watched it actually go down. In fact, he was in Building 7, ended up going to the South Tower, was helping people that were breathing in smoke and soot, one lady with her back burned by jet fuel. Then he actually went into the tower. It's Darren Kinder. More now on the anniversary of 9/11. What was your job on that day? Why were you there?
20: We were in the New York field office in 7 World Trade. I was just there for a day of boring meetings, just finished working out. When, you know, at 08:46, the world stopped turning, Joe. Being told to evacuate, we dump out onto the street right away. We had our first aid kits. We're ready to see what's going on. And I'm staring right up. I'm staring right across the street, 30 yards at the North Tower, the north side where that first plane hit. And at that point, me and my Secret Service brothers who were there on the scene, we went from special agent to first responder in the blink of an eye.
13: I want to rewind it a little bit. It was a beautiful morning in September in New York City. The morning when we see these videos, these dastardly videos of these planes crashing into the towers, was a glorious, beautiful morning. So you go, you get up. You probably got up way earlier than I would as a Secret Service guy. I tend to go to bed at 5:30. You probably get up at 5:30. And you get your workout on, get a little breakfast in, you get some coffee. Going to be another routine day. I mean, what led up to that? Because even in your job, you don't expect somebody to attack the World Trade Center as a Secret Service agent. Maybe more so than I would have thought as a TV news anchor as I was at the time in Michigan. But when that happens, do you immediately know we're under attack? Do you think it's a drunk pilot accidentally veered off course? What goes through your mind as a trained mind when that goes down?
20: That's a really good question. For me, 100% knew it was game day. Knew something was going on. I mean, I walk out, I see the flames pouring out of Tower One, and I didn't have a complete, you know, picture of the situation, but I knew we were under attack. Whether that's training instincts, I'm a student of history, Joe. Yeah. I knew that in 1993 they had a radical Islamic terrorist try to take down the Trade Center before with a truck bomb, and I know in court documents they promised their brothers would try to do it again. So unfortunately, when I arrived just a year earlier in that office, I was like, this is not good. This is still a target. So we knew right away. I spent most of the day ignorant of the facts on the ground, which is why I did a lot of stupid things. But we were able to make some good trouble along the way and do a lot of good.
13: It is Darren Kinder. Go and get his book called Bury Me in a Dirty Suit. He'll tell us why it's called that in a second. Surviving 9/11 and finding a bigger purpose. So as it's unfolding, of course, the network news people, they don't really know what's going on. Many of them had a live shot of the Twin Towers just as their background normally. And you see the planes, or you see the smoke billowing from the first hit. And again, as a TV news anchor in Michigan, my wife woke me up and I said, oh man, what was the guy drunk? It had to be a Cessna, right? And then we see the pictures and you can't make a hole in that building like that if it's not a gigantic vehicle, a gigantic apparatus. So we're looking at it and as we're all watching live, and I wonder if you were watching it live or you're just looking at it live from your vantage point, the second plane hits. And even though you knew that it was game on, that we were being attacked, that's when the rest of the world realized that's exactly what it was. Did you see that second plane hit in real life? Were you looking at it? Were you watching television coverage? What actions are you taking after the first plane hits before the second one does?
20: I was literally less than a football field of distance from the South Tower. I was rendering first aid to a woman. I was bandaging her arm. She was badly burned from raining jet fuel.
13: Wow.
20: When that second plane came in, screamed right over my head, slams into the building. Joe, I could feel the heat on the back of my neck from the explosion.
13: Wow.
20: It was like nothing. I still can't, when I watch video footage and I see the second one slam, I still get a little jolt. And at that point, it was like, oh my goodness, this day just can't get any worse. And of course, it kept getting worse. And that's when, you know, me and two of my Secret Service brothers, we actually ran into the Trade Center, into the North Tower, and started trying to help people get out.
13: Wow. Is it just as vivid today as it was 25 years ago as it happened? Is that picture emblazoned?
20: You know, I avoided all media on 9/11 for about 10 years. I didn't watch any of the video. It was just too much. But I'm a lot better with it now, of course. But being the 25th anniversary, it's all over the social media feeds. It's all over the news, and as it should be. I will say this: it's harder. It's a little harder, a little more challenging for me to take it all in than I anticipated.
13: It's Darren Kinder. Go to darrenkinder.com. Get this book called "Bury Me in a Dirty Suit." I'm guessing your suit got dirty that day. Is that what we're referring to?
20: Yeah, man. It was. I mean, we were climbing up and down the towers. We were at one point, myself and three other agents were. We took fire equipment. We took a fire truck that was not damaged, and we hooked up a hose, and we became this amateur hour 4-man firefighting team. Because Joe, in that little a church in Bessie Street, in that intersection at that time, we were the only option. Like, people don't understand, all 343 firefighters were gone. I mean, anyone that was there that had already responded, they were gone. And
13: they were running up as people were running down. I mean, I want to make people understand that. My dad was a firefighter in the Air Force. My grandfather was the fire chief in Belmore, New York. So I come from a long line of civil servants. These people put life at risk, and many of them died. And people still to this day try to give civil servants a hard time. I don't get it. They saved how many lives that day? Because I think about, it's between 25 and 50,000 people. I'm not sure exactly the number, worked in those two towers. Luckily, it was early enough to where a lot of people weren't in there, and so many were in the lower floors and were able to get out before they crumbled. But to even try to imagine, this is what you guys were doing too, and you don't have to call yourself a hero, I'll do it for you. It was heroic to stay there not knowing what those buildings were going to do. But really bring that home. The 343 that died did it intentionally, trying to save lives.
20: You know, Al-Qaeda's own estimates, their minimum estimate was 10,000 dead. I mean, they were thoroughly disappointed with the final toll because of the men and women that answered the bell, that ran to the guns. I'll tell you a really quick story. I was in the North Tower. I climbed. I was about on the 30th floor. I just helped carry a couple people out. I'm on the 30th floor, and I encountered a large group of New York City firefighters, and they were beaten and bloodied and haggard. They had been in the fight. I guess they had been pulled back to refit, regroup, or whatever. They're all drinking water. I had a brief conversation with them. I was looking for my Secret Service brothers. We had gotten separated.
13: Right.
20: And I decided I was going to go back down. I was going to go back down 30 flights and go outside and look for my colleagues out there. And I heard this as I was walking out of the threshold. I heard their fire commander say something like this: "Get your gear together, boys. We're going back up."
13: Wow. Wow.
20: And the difference between them and me, I still didn't know that jet airliners have been used. Like, I didn't know the totality of just how bad it was. They knew. They didn't know everything, but they knew the threat. And Joe, they were going back up anyways. And I just, that's why I dedicated the book to the 422 first responders who died that day. I have no way of knowing for sure about that particular group. I only assume they're part of the 343 New York City firefighters who gave their last full measure.
13: Unbelievable heroes. I mean, an unbelievable day of heroics, of tragedy, and all that. Go read this book. It's called "Bury Me in a Dirty Suit: Surviving 9/11 and Finding a Bigger Purpose." We'll talk more about the bigger purpose in a second. But I'm going to ask you to put your security mind on for a second. What I don't know how those planes got anywhere near Lower Manhattan. I have no idea. I have no idea how a plane got anywhere near the Pentagon. I have no idea how any of that was allowed. Were we just way too complacent? Now, in retrospect, we know that the Clinton administration had gotten a warning that they might be trying to use planes. I know the CIA and the FBI had a wall between them. They weren't talking to each other. We know these things. That all came out in the wash. They now must share information, so we're in a better place. But, Darren, can you make me understand, and I'm reasonably intelligent, how is it that a jet was able, full-on 747 loaded up with fuel, loaded up with passengers, was able to leave the airport, turn around, and hit the tower? And if the first one gets under the radar somehow, I still don't understand it. How is it that another plane is able to do that? Is it that we didn't want to shoot it down? There are civilians on there. Maybe they don't want to kill them. In retrospect, 25 years later, I'm not pointing at Clinton or pointing at Bush or pointing at anybody. What I'm asking is a very simple question. How on earth do we allow two jumbo jets to get that close and actually attack the largest metropolitan area in this country?
20: a total lack of imagination as to the talent and the ability of your adversary. You know, and we did have some.
13: And the will, I guess. The will too, right?
20: Yeah, there was intel out there that there was some flight training going on. In fact, Zacharias Moussaoui, the 20th hijacker, you know, he was grabbed just a month earlier in August right. of 2001 with suspicious activity with flight training and so forth. All those dots were there. They were not being connected. It's a pre-9/11 mindset, which I worry that we're slipping back into. That's another story. Pre-9/11 mindset, and you're looking, I think it's about 16 or 17 minutes between the first impact and the second impact. And I think when you listen to those radio calls, you listen to the FAA, they're reaching out, they're saying, can we get some F-16s up? There's some confusion. One guy says, is this a drill? No, this is not a drill. Are you sure it's not a drill? I'm sure, you know, and so whether that's a lack of training, preparation, I don't know. But the 16 or 17 minutes is, in my mind, I know it seems like a long time. I don't think it's a long time. I think that's to get planes up in the air. And, you know, the idea now, of course, is that we're going to shoot down any aircraft that weren't responding. That was unfathomable
13: right.
20: in that mindset. And today we wouldn't blink.
13: Is there any truth that you know of, and maybe this is outside the purview, but is there any truth? Because I know Moussaoui was an idiot, and he basically made it clear that he wanted to, but didn't worry about landing or taking off. Did the other 19 say the same thing? There are rumors for the past quarter century that they all were like, yeah, we're more worried about how to fly it while it's up there.
20: Yeah, I don't know on that one. I would just be kind of guessing there. You know, I read a ton of books on it. Later in my career, I would serve on the New York Joint Terrorism Task Force. I read a lot of books and a lot of the literature and the intel reports. It's been quite a while on that, though. But I don't think my inclination is I don't think Moussaoui was the only one who wasn't interested in landing.
13: Not asking you to go into a rabbit hole of conspiracy. I just ask you a simple question. Do you think the official story we're getting is real? Is that the right thing that happened, the correct thing that happened that day?
20: I'll put my cards on the table. I'm not, by default, the iOS that runs in the back of my mind is not a conspiracy theorist. No, I find it extremely hard to believe. Extremely hard to believe that this nation or another friendly nation would intentionally wipe out 3,000 of their citizens, knowing that it was probably going to be more than 3,000 citizens. For me, there's just too many questions that can't go unanswered. Look, you got people who rail against government and say they're so inept. And the same people on another issue will say that this grand conspiracy that involved thousands and has been kept quiet for 25 years. Well, you can't have both.
13: Right.
20: Government's either inept or they're able to pull off the heist of the century, the crime of the century. In 25 years, in the last 5 or 10 years, we've really glorified the whistleblower, sometimes for good and sometimes for bad.
13: Yeah.
20: And you're telling me no one's able to come forward and blow the whistle on it. I'm just not, you know, personally, Joe, I'm just not buying it. It's not a hill I'm going to die on. It doesn't upset me when people think, it used to upset me when people would think the other, but I certainly would not have gone on to serve a government for 25 years if I thought they were behind, you know, killing 3,000 of their own citizens.
13: That's a very good point. It's Darren Kinder. Go and get the book called Bury Me in a Dirty Suit. What is your bigger purpose?
20: That's the beautiful thing, man. We're created by a creator with intentionality, on purpose, for a purpose. And that's the thing, Joe. I don't get to choose my purpose because I didn't create me. I'm not my own God. I am not the center of my life. And so as a Christian, I believe that purpose is assigned by the creator. And there's a passage in Ephesians 2:10 that says we're masterpieces, we're unique, created to do his good work. So, you know, a part of this book is about pursuing that, how to discern God's will, God's plan, for his perfect plan for your life, how to execute it the rest of your day so you can make some good trouble along the way. Joe, I'm fond of saying that this world is full of problems, and I think we were created to be the solution for at least one. And so that's really how I want to spend the rest of my days is helping people discern that and equipping them to get after it and bring light into the dark places in our world.
13: You know, there are a lot of dark places. By the way, it's an incredible purpose. I try to spread some light, at least some truth, in what I do as well. But we are in a situation where New York is now run by a guy who admits to be a socialist. He's a guy who also is quoting Muhammad as he goes to the podium. You've got a governor of the state of New York, 25 years after 9/11, putting on a hijab, and she's a Catholic, to go and speak at some place. Are you surprised that 25 years later, this is what it looks like? Had you asked me this date 25 years ago, if this country would look like it looks today, I'd be a little surprised. I would not give this as the answer. What are your thoughts?
20: I'm very surprised. You know, I think cultural trends, if you look towards Europe, we're usually 10 or 15 years behind Europe. So if we look at Europe now, I think that's, and we go in the same trajectory, that's where we're headed in the next 10 or 15 years. That's not where I want to be. That's not where you want to be.
13: Right.
20: That's very concerning. I was very concerned with the report I just saw yesterday, you know, a man on the street kind of asking people in New York City, Joe, I still can't wrap my head around this, asking people in New York City if America deserved 9/11. And he says, according to him, two-thirds of his respondents were in the affirmative. Yeah, one way, shape, form, or another, that the United States deserved the sucker punch that they received on September 11, 2001. To say that bothers me is me being really, really kind. I mean, it really fires me up. And I don't want to, I still have hope, man. This thing called the Republic of the United States of America, 250 years, the constitutional founding, I still believe in it. I'm a patriot until the end.
13: Yes.
20: But yeah, the trend really concerns me.
13: Did we fail? And I don't mean you and me, but did we fail as a society by allowing this horrible messaging to permeate? You got a guy like Hassan Piker out there actually campaigning for a U.S. Senate candidate out of Michigan, literally saying, we deserve 9/11. He's got a picture behind him in his stupid live stream showing the towers coming down. You were standing right there. Have we failed? Have we ceded our ability to properly teach the history of this country and why it's so great? Otherwise, why would the younger generations even buy this garbage?
20: We have ceded it. We can take it back, but we have ceded it. It really bothers me. And it started from a devotion to the 11th commandment that doesn't exist. The 11th commandment being, thou shalt be nice. Thou shalt not offend anyone. Thou shalt not. So we just buried our head in the sand and refused to push back on what was total nonsense, refused to push back on lies, refused to push back on the rejection of reality. The fact that somehow today I can say 19 radical Islamic terrorists hijacked 4 planes and killed 3,000 Americans. That you and I know that's a fact. But
13: yeah,
20: for many, that's offensive. So when I talk to younger groups, I talk all over the country. When I talk to younger groups, high school groups, college groups, it bothers me how much they have not been told, and how America's in some way made all these mistakes in the past, and this is the culmination of what we have to deal with now, and it's coming back to bite us. It's just completely neglecting and ignoring the tremendous power and force for good that this nation has been. Although imperfect, it's the best thing that's ever, it's the best system that's ever blessed this world. And we've gotten away from that because it sounds, American exceptionalism is something that I grew up with. It's the air I breathe.
13: Yeah.
20: And now that's offensive and that's arrogant. It really frustrates me.
13: I'll say it again. Be offended, because this is the reality. I'm glad that we're on the same team. I'm glad that your voice is loud and that you're out there. And I'm glad you wrote this book, Bury Me in the Dirty Suit. It's Darren Kinder, K-I-N-D-E-R, DarrenKinder.com. Go and check it out. Darren, thanks for the time today. Thanks for what you did 25 years ago. And let's talk again very soon, my friend.
20: I appreciate it, Joe. Thank you.
13: Thank you, Darren. We'll talk soon. That's it for this one. We're back after this in the Joe Pags Show. Stay right here.
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0: appreciate that perspective from Darren Kinder, and I don't care what he says, he's a hero to me. 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
6: A weekend trip to Ireland for the president. I'm Ted Lindner, Fox News. This is the war in Iran expands. The president saying this about it Sunday outside the Irish Open.
7: Iran wants to make a deal so bad. Calling constantly. They want to make a deal. They got to make the right deal. I'm not going to make a deal that's no good.
6: A comment from outside the Irish Open in Doombeg, Ireland, where the president had a surprise announcement for the country after getting requests to remove U.S. tariffs on Irish whiskey.
8: On behalf of the United States of America, I am going to take the tariffs off.
6: The president returning to Washington tonight. President Trump also addressed the war in Ukraine and the so-called Trump dividend if Republicans sweep both chambers in the midterm elections. Fox's Alex Hogan has more on that from Dublin.
9: Today, Trump telling reporters that he called Ukrainian President Volodymyr Zelensky to stop targeting Russian diesel infrastructure. In talking domestic issues, Trump today doubled down on his pledge to send every adult in the U.S. a $5,000 check if Republicans retain control of Congress in the midterm elections.
7: If the Republicans win, as I said, it's $5,000 to all adults in the country, and we can easily handle that because we're taking in so much money.
9: The proposal has been met with bipartisan pushback as Democrats slam the administration over the state of the economy. They also say they don't buy the promise of these $5,000 checks.
6: Some economic experts say the proposal could add to the country's debt. The Republican running for governor in the state of Wisconsin, Tom Tiffany, says he swam to safety after making an emergency landing in Lake Wausau on Saturday.
10: I signed up for the job to be governor of the state of Wisconsin a year ago. It was right here in Wausau a year ago that I announced, and I'm going to finish that job. Because there's a whole lot of people in Wisconsin that are counting on me.
6: Tiffany says he and the pilot sustained only minor injuries. 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
6: On Monday, Vice President J.D. Vance traveled into the Midwest as part of the administration's efforts to tout manufacturing success. Fox's Jared Halpern with more.
14: Vice President J.D. Vance will visit a welding manufacturer in Olathe, Kansas, a suburb of Kansas City. He'll be joined by Republican Senator Roger Marshall. Marshall is up for re-election in November, but Kansas is considered a safe GOP seat. Vance will also meet with local law enforcement in Kansas City, Missouri, to tout cooperation with his White House anti-fraud task force. The White House credits the task force with stopping more than $50 billion in fraudulent payments. Missouri's congressional map remains in some doubt following a pair of emergency filings at the U.S. Supreme Court from state Republicans trying to overturn lower court rulings blocking more GOP-friendly districts. At the White House, Jared Halpern, Fox News.
6: Time's running out for Floridians to weigh in on the state's possible repeal of student vaccine mandates. Fox's Kristen Goodwin with more.
15: The Florida Department of Health will end public comment today for a proposal that would remove requirements for four vaccines in K-12 public and private schools in the state. Shots for chickenpox, hepatitis B, Haemophilus influenza type B, or HIB, and pneumococcal disease. The agency began hearing from the public on its website on August 24th. Backed by Republican Governor Ron DeSantis, supporters say it's a push for medical freedom and parental rights, while public health groups, including the American Academy of Pediatrics, say vaccines are safe and effective and warn the repeal puts kids at risk for serious preventable diseases. The Florida Department of Health says it will review the public's feedback and file a final version of the rule. Kristen Goodwin, Fox News.
6: And I'm Ted Lindner. This is Fox News.
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18: Here's your Sunday overnight forecast from the Community Broadcasters Weather Center. Tonight stays warm with a low around 71 degrees and some lingering showers. Monday looks more comfortable. The storm chances drop significantly and temperatures settle into the upper 80s. So a better stretch of weather is heading our way by midweek.
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0: Great radio stations all over the place from San Antonio, along with Sam and Polo. It is the Joe Pags Show. Appreciate you stopping by. It is the 9/11 retrospective. We're looking back 25 years ago. We had the disgusting terrorist attack on our nation. And we've got at the bottom of the hour, Joe Imperatrice. Joe is the guy who is the Blue Lives Matter New York guy. I think he might actually be running for mayor as well. I asked him during the interview. That's going to be at the bottom of the hour. Remember how police officers and firefighters put their lives on the line and many of them died. Hundreds of them died and they've been treated so horribly since. This guy is not taking it and he's standing up for the men and women in blue as he should because they're very, very good people. There's been this lie out there on the internet for the past couple of days that President Trump is lying about what he did on 9/11. Remember, he was developer Donald Trump. Everybody loved Donald Trump, the rich guy, the billionaire Donald Trump. Nobody hated him like the TDS that lives large here in this country right now. He was a guy who saw this happen, like we all saw this happen, and he said, I got to go do something about it. I have to go do something about it. But he's been attacked roundly. People have been lying about what he said outside the White House the other day when he did this memorial for 9/11. They say that he claimed that he was pulled out of the rubble at Ground Zero, which he doesn't claim. They say that he claimed he was there the day after or 2 days after, and they claimed that he wasn't there. Well, what he did was he dropped a piece of video from 2001 that proves them all wrong. But I want to start from the start where the president walks out at the White House, and he's got all sorts of military members behind him, police officers behind him, and he starts talking about what happened 25 years ago.
8: The memories of Americans on 9/11, nearly 3,000 precious souls were stolen from us, killed by evil terrorists at the World Trade Center, the Pentagon, and on Flight 93. All of these years later,

0: But there are liars out there on the internet that will pretend that he did say that. In fact, you've got, you know, some people who claim to be reporters, like this Aaron Rupar guy who should actually be banned because he's such a liar. Trump's 9/11 lies are getting more outlandish, he said. Trump has told a number of whoppers about his response to 9/11 recent days, including today claiming he was basically pulled out of the rubble while his employees were at Ground Zero helping. Two firemen, big strong guys that grabbed me under my arms, gotta get you out of here. They literally lifted me up and they started running with me. In fact, Trump was on TV that day bragging about having the tallest building in downtown Manhattan after the Twin Towers fell, he wrote. Here are the clips of Trump's lies. Now, I'm not gonna play those clips, because he has them edited heavily where he makes Trump look like he's lying. What did Trump really say about being pulled out that day? Did he really claim back in 2001 that he was stuck in the rubble at 9/11, actually at Ground Zero on 9/11, and he had to be pulled out by firefighters? Did he really say that?
1: Evil can conquer and no terror can destroy. For 3 months after September 11th, the flames raged in the rubble of Ground Zero. For 9 months, rescue and recovery crews worked day and night on the site. I want to just thank my people. I took a lot of my, I was building a big building in New York, and I took the whole crew down there right after this happened. And they had no hesitation. Everybody went down with me. We went down as a big group of people. Wasn't too much we could do, I'll be honest.
0: Keep in mind, now, they're claiming that this claim about him sending workers down there isn't true, that he wasn't down there at all. And again, he didn't say the day of. He said, we sent them down there. I was building a big building in the area.
1: It was raw. Nobody's seen anything like it ever. We had other buildings. The United States Steel Building was creaking, really creaking. And we thought it was going to fall down. The truth is, it creaked a lot. It creaked. It still creaks. But it never came down. And I'll never forget two firemen. We thought it was coming down on top of us, and two firemen, big, strong guys. And I'm not the smallest guy in the world. They grabbed me under the arm and said, got to get out of here. And they literally lifted me up. This is not easy to do. I'm big. They lifted me up and they started running with me. I said, fellas, I can run myself. But they were amazing. But they thought it was coming down. It didn't come down. U.S. Steel.
0: Again, what building is he talking about? The U.S. Steel Building. Was that at Ground Zero? Of course not. Did he say that he was at Ground Zero and pulled out of the rubble by firefighters? No, of course he didn't. He didn't say anything like that. Yet the liars are going to lie because they know that the specific audience that turns to them for the fake news, that particular audience has TDS, Trump Derangement Syndrome. That audience wants to hear that he's no good and he's a liar. There's nothing good that he's ever done. Well, what Trump did when the lie started coming out, that he didn't send a crew down there, that he didn't go down there himself, that he wasn't pulled off the U.S. Steel Building, and certainly didn't say he was pulled out of the rubble on 9/11 from Ground Zero. He released an actual news report from that week where he's standing there right across from Ground Zero talking about his workers being there. Nobody questioned him back then because he was telling the truth. This is how it went down 25 years ago.
2: Never seen anything like it. I've seen two huge 110-story buildings that are reduced to rubble, thousands and thousands of lives. I just got to see something that I've never seen before. I have hundreds of men inside working right now, and we're bringing down another 125 in a little while, and they've never done work like this before. And they're hardworking people, but they've never seen anything like it, and they've never done work like this before. It's terrible.
3: Tell me what it's like at Ground Zero. Tell me about the workers that you saw and what they're doing there.
2: Well, not only is it devastation, but it's very dangerous because every few minutes a whistle would go off and everybody would just run because you have all the buildings around it, which are in such a weakened state that people just don't know. And so they just have to take off. And then they come back and they're working under 50-story buildings that you don't know if they're going to fall down. So
0: I mean, behind them, you can see the umbrellas and the tents and the areas where people are gathering. You can see still in the air. The smoke is still in the air. And this news reporter isn't going, why are you lying about being where you are right now? He's literally standing right there. And nobody questioned, what do you mean you have 100 workers here? No, you don't. No, of course he did, because he said he did, and he literally did. He could prove it. Another 125 were on the way. Then he talks about the actual mechanisms of going and dealing with something that was so thoroughly demolished. I mean, why would anybody pretend he didn't do this? I'm so glad he's got an archive and that he released this. It continues.
2: It's a terrible thing for the workers, and it's a terrible thing for the world, really.

0: Have you spoken to any of your men? Do you know how they're reacting to this? Because emotionally, this must be so incredibly difficult.
1: Well, there are a lot of them, but they've never seen bodies like this. I mean, the bodies all over. The great thing is when they find somebody that's alive, like the five firemen that they just found a little while ago. So that's the great thing, and that's what they're all striving for. But generally speaking, that's not what the case. That's not the case. So they are working very, very hard, but it's a very depressing situation for these folks.
0: As you walked around and as you saw the piles of rubble, there are thousands of families out there who are hoping that someone might be in a pocket somewhere, still alive, still breathing, waiting to be dug up. As you assess that damage from your perspective, do you believe that's possible?
2: She's standing there at ground zero. There's still smog and smoke in the air. And she's asking him about as you walked around, because she saw him walking around ground zero. She's talking about his workers that are there working. But you have to understand, there is a percentage of people out there right now who truly believe Donald Trump didn't send any workers, Donald Trump didn't help at all, Donald Trump didn't go to ground zero at all, and Donald Trump pretended that he got pulled out of the rubble at ground zero on 9/11, none of which is true. This reporter right here is asking him just the facts as she saw him walking around there in New York a couple of days after.
1: Well, I would certainly not want to be the one to say it's not possible. Certainly, it's a tough situation, but you can't give up hope because there's always hope. I mean, the five men, I'm sure their families thought that they probably were gone, and now they walk in the door. A couple of them walked away after they were dug out. So there probably are some more people in there, and therefore you can't give up hope.
0: You've had an impact on the skyline of New York. What is it like as you see it now?
1: It's like a whole different skyline. It's like a whole different city and world. I cannot believe the sight of Lower Manhattan without the World Trade Center. And therefore, we have to rebuild, not necessarily in that form, but we have to rebuild at least as good and maybe better.
2: I loved that he said this so soon after 9/11. For those who don't know, in 2002, I was an anchor in Lansing, Michigan that I told you about in 2001 when it happened. In 2002, I got a job in Albany, New York, which is Albany, Schenectady, Troy, the Tri-City area, the capital region, I should say, of New York. And I thought I was going to go to Ground Zero on the one-year anniversary. I didn't end up going. My co-anchor did. But you got to remember that nobody questioned what he's saying. Nobody even for a second. I remember him saying, you've got to rebuild it. And I remember him getting frustrated that they took so long to rebuild it. Rebuild it now. Put it in their face. Let them know they didn't take us out. I mean, he says it here, and this is a day or two after the attack. This is the week of, and they're standing right there at ground zero. And he immediately says, we've got to rebuild it. Maybe not in the same form, but we've got to rebuild it.
0: Just finally, can you tell me emotionally as you walked around, we've heard some of the stories from the firemen. They're so exhausted and mentally and physically. What was it like for you personally to go in and see all of what you saw?
1: Well, it was amazing to see it. It was a very depressing scene, but I'll tell you what, you really could take heart. These firemen and policemen and the construction workers equally, the courage they have is unbelievable. I mean, they're working, digging out and lifting up steel, and above them you have 55-story buildings that are very possibly going to be pouring down on them any minute, and they're working like nothing's wrong. I mean, they're amazing.
3: Well, I just went to what they call ground zero. I've never
2: This is a different report now, and again, behind him is the smog. He just talked about coming back from ground zero. He's right there in Lower Manhattan. This does not have any writing on it. The other one said NBC News. I'm not sure who this is, but this goes for about another 30, 40 seconds.
3: I've seen anything like it. The devastation, the human life that's been just wasted for no reason whatsoever. It is a terrible scene. It's a terrible sight. But New York is a very strong and resilient, and they'll rebuild quickly.
4: Ich habe noch nie so eine Verwüstung gesehen. Ich habe noch nie so eine
2: I believe this is German television.
4: Verwüstung menschlichen Lebens gesehen, eine Verschwendung menschlichen Lebens, aber New York wird damit fertig werden mit so einem Terroranschlag. Mr. Trump, what should be the response to this attack? How should the U.S. respond to such a devastating?
3: Well, I think they have to respond quickly and effectively. They have to find out exactly what the cause was, who did it, and they have to go after these people because there is no other choice. And then secondarily and much less importantly, we have to rebuild in some form that will be just as majestic as the World Trade Center.
2: I mean, you have to keep in mind that you have to be so nefarious and so devious and such a horrible person to report something that's easily debunked, knowing that people out there will not only accept the reporting, but they'll pretend like it's absolute fact because Trump bad. It doesn't make any sense. You want to go after Trump because he says something politically you don't like? Have at him. You're allowed to as an American. Even outside of America, you want to criticize whatever. But you want to go after him on something that is so easily fact-checked. It makes my face hurt. And if you go through like PolitiFact Check or whatever these stupid PolitiFact, these Snopes, some of these places act like there was no proof that any workers were there. I actually looked at PolitiFact because they tried to fact-check some of this stuff. And they said, well, some people that were at Ground Zero don't remember Trump having a crew there. What? You know how many thousands of people were there, in and out, working their faces off to save lives if they possibly could? And help to get the city back, you know, some semblance of morale after this heinous attack? And your answer is, some of the workers we spoke to who were at Ground Zero don't remember. Really? Well, how about this guy from Germany 25 years ago interviewing Donald Trump? How about the NBC reporter from 25 years ago interviewing Donald Trump with Lower Manhattan and the smoke behind them the entire time? You want to hit them on other stuff, whatever, man. You're allowed to. But this just goes to a level that I've never seen. I mean, my God, do better. I mean, the one guy that I just quoted a little while ago has the word journalist in his profile. What is he, nuts? And not only that, you've got people that are reporting it incorrectly, must be on purpose. They can't not know what they're saying is wrong. And then they don't take it down when they're proven wrong. They don't take it down when they're proven or they're proved absolutely dead wrong. And I just, listen, I can't live that way. I was a television news reporter and anchor for a very long time. I know how to do the job. And I never once thought to myself, I can't really report the truth because a lot of people don't like this guy and I don't like him either. That doesn't make any sense. 888-941-PAGS, 888-941-7247, joepags.com. Joe and Paratrice at the bottom of the hour. Do not miss a second of that. Meantime, got to remind you about Lean by Brickhouse. Lean is a great supplement. You know, everybody's seeing all the dramatic differences, the dramatic changes people are going through because of the GLP-1s. 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

0: glad to have you, the Joe Pag Show, for this retrospective of 9/11, 25 years later. It's really hard to fathom that it's a quarter of a century. It's hard to fathom that, even as a parent, and I've got five daughters, three of which were born when 9/11 happened. One was only a year old, but the other one's a little bit older. They still didn't have a full understanding of what went on. Have you had the conversation with your kids? I mean, you might have kids my daughter's ages. I've got grandkids that certainly I've not talked to about 9/11 yet. I'd like to, and I will. But what I do for a living is communicate. It's not easy to have these conversations. Have you had these conversations? Have your kids talked to you? Because if you look at what happened in those videos, if you watch it unfold as it unfolded that day, and these videos, I'm somebody who thinks you keep on showing them. Show them again, keep on showing them. When you watch that, it's almost like what they would see in a movie. It's almost like, it's almost not even as, glitzy and spectacular as you would see in a movie. I remember Independence Day was out around then, and we're going, what is this, another movie that we're watching here? It didn't make sense that you saw an airplane disappear in a gigantic skyscraper. It didn't make any sense. It didn't make any sense that you saw it happen again on live television. It didn't make any sense that you're hearing about a plane crashing into the Pentagon. It didn't make any sense. But think about how it didn't make sense to us as you watched it unfold in front of our eyeballs. What are kids to think about this if they learn about it in history class? And because our educational system is lackluster at best, yes, there are some great teachers, but a lot of what's happening in education is really, really bad. Are they teaching it right in school? Are they taking the proper time to say, this is what it was, this is who did it, this is why they said they did it? They call us the head of the snake or the big devil, the big Satan. This is why they wanted to take on our way of life. This is how they thought they could affect us by going after the financial center, by going after the largest monuments in this country. I mean, that skyline was emblematic of exactly who the United States of America was when it came to success and freedom and liberty, all things that the bad guys hated about this country. Are we doing a good enough job today? I hope that you'll take some time. Talk to your kids. Talk to your grandkids. Talk to your friends. Really remember how we felt that day. Make them understand how we felt. Now, we can never truly make them viscerally feel how we felt, but do your best. I think that it's going to serve us well if we do that. Keep it here. Joe and Paratrice comes up next.
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0: As we commemorate what happened 25 years ago, a quarter of a century ago now, on 9/11, and we commemorate it not for a good reason, obviously, it's for a very, very sad reason, but at the same time, there were heroes that day that were civil servants, firefighters, 300 plus died. A lot of cops died that day. People rushing into the towers as innocent people were trying to get away from the terrorist attack. I've got with me right now Joe Imperatrice. He's a retired New York Police Department sergeant. He's a founder of Blue Lives Matter NYC. Joe, how are you? It's good to see you today.
14: Joe, thanks for having me. It's always a pleasure.
0: So you're too young, I think, to have been on the police force 25 years ago, but your dad was on, right?
14: Yes, he was. He was an active NYPD cop.
0: So what happens for an NYPD officer on a day like that? Because a lot of people are ending a 24-hour shift. A lot of people are ending a 12-hour shift. A lot of people were saying, okay, there's a fire in the World Trade Center. But, you know, it's a big deal, but it isn't what it ended up turning out to be. So what happens? Was your dad on duty? Was he called to duty? Fill me in on that morning.
14: So my dad worked midnight, so he literally just got home that morning. Now, the police commissioner has the authority to end vacations, to end regular days off, to have people come in on their shifts that they normally wouldn't work. If there's a natural disaster, a terrorist attack, a high-profile incident, and in this case, that's when the police commissioner, Bernie Kerig, ordered everyone in from every agency because it was something that we never saw before. And I remember leaving high school. I was in New York High School and a senior, my senior year, I just started, it's the 11th of September,
0: right.
14: And I rush home, and my dad's sitting on the couch, almost white. He literally finishes midnight, he's staring at the TV, and he can't even believe what's happening, and he's getting ready to get this call to come back in, and I think especially for Staten Island, you know, we have a lot of city workers, a lot of parents that worked in and around the towers that day. And think about this. You got 14-year-olds, 13, 14-year-olds as freshmen up until 17, 18. You got these kids crying and sad and not knowing what's going on because, Joe, you were old enough for it. The cell phones weren't working.
0: Yes.
14: So no one could get through to their loved ones that day. So it was real tragic. And from New York High School, we're at Miller Field, and you could actually look across the field, and you could see the towers burning. So, you know, it's something that you would never want to be a part of, but it was an incredible sight to be seen.
0: You know, I'm from Copeg. I'm from Amityville, my hometown, but Copeg on the island is where I'm from. But I didn't realize from Staten Island, you could see the Twin Towers clearly all day, any day.
14: Yeah, you can even, and even from now, certain spots, you can see the Freedom Tower. So we're that close. We're just divided by a body of water.
0: It is Joseph Imperatrice. Joe, Blue Lives Matter NYC.org is the website. So your dad is sitting there. Obviously, he gets the call to go back in. Let me ask you about September 10th. The day before 9/11, what was the feeling in the city for cops, for the blue? Because I've always felt a great affinity for people who are police officers. Always have. And I feel like the city loved police officers back then. Maybe the criminals didn't. But now we are 25 years later, and you've got a big percentage of the city that doesn't like cops. So the day before 9/11, was there a good feeling between residents and police officers?
14: We were living in a different time, right? Politics nowadays, there's no leadership. Look who we had at the top then. We had President Bush, right? We had Governor Pataki. We had Rudy Giuliani. We had Commissioner Bernie Kerik. You had people that loved their police department, right? People that loved law and order. So we were in a good place. This is coming off Rudy Giuliani's second term, right? He made the city of New York the safest that it's ever been. People told him he couldn't do it. So everyone loved the city of New York. Everyone loved their city workers in general, no matter if you were a Sandman being TSNY or FDNY or Port Authority or NYPD. We were loved. You know, the police department, city agencies were loved. But moving forward, it definitely didn't feel like today, that's for sure. And I wasn't even on the police department at that point, and I can tell you it didn't feel the same.
0: So your dad gets called back in. Is it just you don't see him for days? They're just working like crazy to try to save lives?
14: Yes, what happens is you don't do your regular 8-hour tour. It's a minimum of 12 hours usually. If not, you're even doing more than that. And we have to remember, people came from all over, not just New York City, but all over the nation to come and help. So no one really cared about what the clock looked like, what time it was. It was, we're going to go there. We got people buried. We got people missing. We got to get in there and we got to help. And, you know, it was a stressful time, right? Because I think people didn't know what was going on. I don't remember going back to school for probably a week. No one was taking attendance because we weren't worried about that. We had so many people. I had people from my elementary school, St. Charles, Carl Beeney. He was part of Rescue 5. He was one of the firemen that died that day. I know his two daughters very, very well. And I think there's many stories like that around the city. You'd hear the same.
0: You know, Joe, what blows me away is that we don't talk enough about the illnesses and those who died in the aftermath because they were breathing that toxic air for days on end, weeks on end. I mean, there were the day after, 2 days after, you found five or six more people alive in the rubble. So there was still an opportunity to save some lives. And I know what police officers and firefighters do. You say they added 469 new names to the wall. To the officers lost in Ground Zero because of illnesses related to what happened that day. I didn't even know that, and I do the communication for a living. Is it that many?
14: Think about this. 23 NYPD cops were killed that day, 37 Port Authority, 343 firemen. But if you look at the numbers of the people suffering from 9/11-related illness, there are thousands. There's people still today, 25 years later, having to go and have medicine and worry about what ailment they have and get checkups every 3 to 6 months, and whether it's skin cancer or lung cancer or sleep apnea, or there's people that have had several procedures in their nose for airway passage. You know, this is a problem that people are still suffering from. And it's crazy, Joe, because 100,000 kids, 100 million kids have been born since 2001 that have no idea what that day was, didn't have an idea of the patriotism after or how dangerous and scared that day was for the entire nation. So 25 years later, I'm sitting here telling you, I never thought we'd be in this situation where it's a lack of patriotism, especially after something like that. The worst attack on American soil happened not too long ago.
0: Joseph Imperatrice, go and check him out at BlueLivesMatterNYC.org. He is the founder of Blue Lives Matter NYC. Your dad, Anthony, served for how many years? He was on the force for a long time, right?
14: He was. He actually went three quarters in the late December of 2001 because he blew out his knee. So he was actually would have been going. It's pretty cool because my swearing date, January 9th of 2006, would have been his 20-year anniversary.
0: Oh, wow.
14: So that's a pretty cool thing to do. I didn't think he had dreams of me being a cop 20 years later. And for me to wear the same exact shield number, 24955, that he wore on his chest was an honor. And he always told me, he goes, Joey, he goes, you always respect that shield. It sees everything you do. You do not disrespect or raise the bar of anybody unless they do that to you. You are never going to go out there and do the wrong thing. Your job is to always do the right thing.
0: Is that common that a father and son can have the same shield, or is that something special? How exactly did you get the same shield number?
14: You know, back in the day, you had like the family lineage, right? People, whether in the military or fire department or police department, especially in the city of New York, that's something that we did. Unfortunately, 20 years later, after my job and my career is over, that doesn't happen often. You have so many family members say, I don't want you to do that. I want you to be better than me. I don't want you to deal with the nonsense, especially being a cop, of going out there, trying to do your job in this day and age, and worried that you might not make it home because you might be in handcuffs, not because you got injured. And that's a problem. We need to go back to that. We need to start having family come in and be proud and have that tradition, yes, and wear the same shields and want to be just as good, if not better, than the generation before. That's what we need to get back to.
0: Were you going to be a cop anyway, or were you pushed to doing it because of 9/11? I'm guessing as a cop's son, like my father was a firefighter in the Air Force. He was a firefighter in Copeg, New York. My grandfather was the fire chief in Belmore, New York. So, growing up, I wanted to be a firefighter. Didn't end up going that way. But were you always hoping to be a cop?
14: I always wanted to be a cop. My father was the one that told me, I don't want you doing it. So I actually went to nursing school for 3 years. You know, I tried going off the charts, and it just wasn't for me. And watching Bernie Kerig and watching Rudy Giuliani, I said, I want to be like them one day. And thank God, years later, I got to, you know, consider them friends, meet them, yes, on several occasions. But I wanted to be the men they were. And it was a benefit to me because my cousins that were older than me all started becoming cops. So my dad kind of let down his guard, and it was kind of a cool thing to do after a while. But it's the best profession I could have chosen. I could have never been behind a desk. The things that I saw, because, Joe, think about this. When people call 911, it's not because there's unicorns and rainbows, right?
0: Yeah.
14: They're having a bad day. Even the criminals call 911. So a lot of what you see is the worst of the worst, not the best of the best. But when you're able to go out there, you're able to make a difference, even though it sounds cliche. And not only that, but you meet the best people from around the world that put that uniform on. I got to meet some very special people along the way that I would have never met if I didn't pick that profession.
0: It is Joe Imperatrice. Go and check out BlueLivesMatterNYC.org. You mentioned this earlier. The day after 9/11, I was a TV news anchor in Michigan. And I remember in Michigan, in California, in Oregon, in Florida, in Massachusetts, everybody was a New Yorker. Everybody. We were doing ad campaigns on television that said, you know, showed some guy in a cowboy hat and a big belt buckle in Texas going, I'm a New Yorker. We were galvanized as a country. We were all for one, one for all. We were patriotic. What started the shift, do you think? Was it Bloomberg didn't do it, I don't think. He acted like he was a Republican, but was he a pro-cop guy like Rudy was? Was it de Blasio? What happened in New York City? Because as New York City went, the rest of the country went. When New York City stopped supporting its cops and the police were turning their backs on people like de Blasio because they were disgusting, is that what it was? What caused the divide that took us from galvanized, one for all for one, to I hate you again?
14: Michael Bloomberg was good. He carried on the tradition of what Rudy started. So for 12 years, we had a great pattern, a great person that supported the police. We had Ray Kelly as police commissioner, great man, great leader.
0: Right.
14: Then de Blasio comes in, and we saw what happened. And it wasn't overnight. It probably was 3 to 4 years into his first term, and then the wheels fell off in his second term, which really destroyed policing. He used his son, right, who was biracial,
0: right,
14: to get him to win and become mayor of the city of New York. He got the stop, question, and possibly frisk to be looked at as a bad thing, when in actuality, in black and brown communities, it actually saved the lives of so many people. Do I think it was overutilized? Do I think that instead of being a tool, commanding officers used that as something to be gauged upon when they got in front of the higher-ups to be able to use? Yeah, I think it was used incorrectly. But when used properly, it saved lives, and it was a blueprint for the rest of the nation to say, hey, this is how we're going to drive down crime. And that's something that should come back. And then you had Mayor Adams, who, did he really do anything good or bad for the city? Not really, but he surrounded himself with pretty bad people, right?
0: Yeah.
14: And that's why it's called the corrupt administration. And now you have Zoran Mondami, right? A guy that celebrates the FIFA World Cup at Rikers Island with criminals, right?
0: Sick.
14: Joe, it's so hard. in order to be held behind bars, you have to do serious stuff nowadays. You're not there for stealing candy bars. You're there for rape, robbery, burglary, gun charges, right? Murder.
0: Yes.
14: And you're going and having a meal with these criminals. What about the family members and the victims that had to see that? This is the change, the lack of leadership in the city of New York. For the first time, and it's going to be, Joe, I think 32 years, right? It's going to be 36 years at the end of Zoran's first term, that we had all eyes in the city of New York saying, we want to be New Yorkers.
0: Yes.
14: We love our first responders, holding up signs, wearing ball caps that said NYPD, right? I want everyone around the nation to say the person in charge is actually doing what he said he's making us proud. He's making the city proud, and we want to go back to New York. I'm sick and tired of hearing people say, I'm leaving. I can't leave soon enough. There's no way that we're going to turn this around.
0: I was friends with Bernie Kerik. I'm friends with Rudy Giuliani. I had Bernie on many times, and I thanked him so much for explaining stop, question, and frisk, because everybody calls it stop and frisk, like you were stopping black people and frisking them. That didn't happen that way. It was a mini investigation. Stop, ask some questions. If there's something that doesn't make sense, then you can frisk and find out. And many times they found guns, they found knives, they found drugs, they got bad people off the street. But people have perverted that, Joe. And they've been saying for years that they were targeting black people or Hispanics or fill in the blank other than white people. Look, if you were in the wrong neighborhood and you were walking down the street, you're a white Italian guy, you're getting stopped and questioned too, which again made the city that much safer. Is that what they did to ruin the relationship between police and the residents? They said the police are always bad. They're always profiling. They're always looking to get a minority. They're racist, a bunch of racists. We got to defund them. We got to get rid of them. Then they started turning their backs on the mayor. Is that what started it? Let's pick and see what's working really well. Act like it's a racist move, and then we can turn everybody against the cops, because I can't believe it happened.
14: That's the card that President Obama and Mayor de Blasio used, right?
0: Yes.
14: I'm going to go a step further than what you said. It's stop, question, and possibly frisk. Just because you stop and you talk to someone doesn't mean officers are putting their hands on people. That's where the confusion happened. The media and these politicians, right, that the beginning of the far left, I guess you would say crusade, began with that. They made you think, if you weren't a police officer, that you were just being stopped, that white cops were jumping out of cars and just putting their hands all over people. That wasn't the truth. And we had to have guidelines on when we could actually do that. You couldn't be rogue, because even back then you could get in trouble. And even now, it's even more. But what I feel is the police department, I don't want to say wasn't as open, but should have come out further and nipped it in the butt right then and there and said, this is exactly what we do to let the public know, right? This is how we do things. But they didn't do it at the time. And we really were driving down crime. We were saving lives. We were taking guns off the streets. And it was looking good. So if I could, right? If it was a chance to be in power one day, I would revisit that. I would go back. I would challenge the law. I'd put a lawsuit through and see if we can use it once again, because it saves people's lives. You see these young kids with bail reform. You got 14 and 15-year-olds shooting each other in the street. You had the sergeant who's retired who had his son go into the bodega for a handball and got shot and killed in broad daylight, and there's no consequences. We can't have that. There's got to be consequences for actions, and unfortunately, we have a lack of that.
0: It is Joe and Paratrice. Go and check out BlueLivesMatterNYC.org. I've got to ask you about Jessica Tisch. I don't understand if she's good or bad. And here's why I say that. Some people I trust say, well, she's great. I'm glad she's still there. Some people I trust say, she's not the one. I do know this. When Mamdani signed that proclamation about 9/11 the other day, he handed her the pen, and it must have been set up, because she then hands the pen to a lawyer who actually defended, you know, Al-Qaeda people. So I'm confused about what her role is. Is she playing along because she wants to keep the role and she's actually pretty good at it, but she has to put on a smiley face around Mamdani? Or do you think she's got to go? We should get somebody else in there.
14: Let me break it down for you this way, Joe. Do you have any medical experience? Have you ever performed surgery ever in your life?
0: Never.
14: Would the Hospital for Special Surgery in Manhattan call Joe Poggs up and say, Joe, we want you to be the head of our emergency department?
0: If they did, they'd be on crack. They should be drug tested if they did that, yes.
14: Well, explain to me.
0: She was never a cop?
14: And she was not in sanitation either. So explain to me how someone gets a job to be the commissioner of sanitation of the police department when you've never worn the uniform. You've never gone out there in 100-degree heat or 30-degree heat. You've never had to go out there and had somebody curse you out and say that they're going to take your job. You didn't have to worry about CCRB or pick up a 100-pound garbage pail, right? You didn't have to do none of that. We're putting people in place nowadays that check a box rather than earn the position. I just saw with Martha McCallum, she had an interview with Jessica Tisch in the 9/11 Museum and asked, Jess, can you tell us about morale? You know, what is going on with Morrell? And her answer was, Joe, and go look it up. You know, I'd rather not talk about that because at the end of the day, police officers have different opinions. That was the response from the police commissioner of the city of New York. Morale is down. Why is it? Because they don't feel like they're backed. Number two is Jessica Tisch came in very heavy-handed. And people that would have gotten in trouble for little things, gotten a few days taken away, she's increasing the penalties. It appears that she's siding more with CCRB when her own officers. And once again, it comes to the experience of someone not doing it. Someone not understanding it, right? If you never did the job, you can't come out and relate to the person doing it. So there's problems. And Joe, once again, I'll even bring up another point. The people that are normally saying she's good are the people also that were never police. No one ever asked the cops in uniform, right? Because they don't want to get in trouble. So you got to read between the lines there.
0: BlueLivesMatterNYC.org. I'm just about out of time, Joe, but do me a favor. Let the listeners and those watching know, are you going to run for mayor of New York? Have you made that decision?
14: Joe, you know what it is seeing people like Rudy Giuliani and Bernie Kerik so many years ago and seeing the path of leadership that's fallen off. I'm at the point in my life there, if I can make a difference and bring leadership back, not only to the city, but we need to motivate the GOP around the nation. We can't rely on Donald Trump, as great as he may be. He will not always be there. So I will do the best I can to rally the troops, to make New York City proud again, and to actually get things done. We'll see what happens in the very near future.
0: BlueLivesMatterNYC.org. Promise me you'll come back again soon, my man.
14: Yes, sir. I appreciate you so very much, Joe.
0: I appreciate you. That's it for this one. We're back after this in the Joe Pag Show. Stay here.

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0: That's it for this special 9/11 retrospective. Hopefully you got something out of it. Talk to your kids about it. Have a great weekend. 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
7: Up a two-day visit to the Emerald Isle. I'm Sue Guzman, Fox News. President Trump asked by reporters on Sunday as he left about the latest negotiations with Iran.
8: Iran wants to make a deal so bad. They're calling constantly. They want to make a deal. They got to make the right deal. I'm not going to make a deal that's no good.
7: As he left, the president had a surprise announcement for Ireland after getting requests to remove U.S. tariffs on Irish whiskey.
9: On behalf of the United States of America, I am going to take the tariffs off.
7: And this as the president is returning home to Washington. Meanwhile, a planned meeting between Iran and Oman has been postponed. The details from Fox's Kevin Cork.
10: The talks were set to address the status of the Strait of Hormuz. Oman and Iran have been negotiating a deal on managing shipping through the vital waterway, but Iran wants ships to pay transit fees, something Oman obviously opposes. Now, the meeting was postponed at the request of regional countries like Bahrain, who are already planning not to attend, citing its lack of diplomatic relations with Tehran. This comes as traffic through the strait remains relatively low amid continued U.S.-Iran fighting and attacks on vessels in that waterway. And for those of you who are wondering, yes, a U.S. naval blockade on Iranian ports remains in place. As for diplomatic efforts to end the fighting, they remain stalled, though the president says Iran wants to make a deal.
7: The Wall Street Journal reporting Iran is rebuilding its ballistic missile stockpile, meantime, in underground facilities. And some scary moments on Saturday for the Republican gubernatorial candidate in Wisconsin. The small plane he was riding in was forced to make an emergency landing in Lake Wausau. This was on Saturday, and here's what he had to say about it.
11: I signed up for the job to be governor of the state of Wisconsin a year ago. It was right here in Wausau a year ago that I announced, and I'm going to finish that job.
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15: Temperatures being 30 degrees above average.
12: 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Just click listen, then swipe right and hear the latest news updates on your time. 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
7: Vice President J.D. Vance set to hit the road this week for a visit to the Midwest to tout the administration's success in manufacturing. Fox's Jared Halpern.
16: Vice President J.D. Vance will visit a welding manufacturer in Olathe, Kansas, a suburb of Kansas City. He'll be joined by Republican Senator Roger Marshall. Marshall is up for re-election in November, but Kansas is considered a safe GOP seat. Vance will also meet with local law enforcement in Kansas City, Missouri, to tout cooperation with his White House anti-fraud task force. The White House credits the task force with stopping more than $50 billion in fraudulent payments. Missouri's congressional map remains in some doubt following a pair of emergency filings at the U.S. Supreme Court from state Republicans trying to overturn lower court rulings blocking more GOP-friendly districts. At the White House, Jared Halpern, Fox News.
7: Time is running out for Floridians to weigh in on the state's possible repeal of student vaccine mandates.
17: The Florida Department of Health will end public comment today for a proposal that would remove requirements for four vaccines in K-12 public and private schools in the state. Shots for chickenpox, hepatitis B, Haemophilus influenza type B, or HIB, and pneumococcal disease. The agency began hearing from the public on its website on August 24th. Backed by Republican Governor Ron DeSantis, supporters say it's a push for medical freedom and parental rights, while public health groups, including the American Academy of Pediatrics, say vaccines are safe and effective and warn the repeal puts kids at risk for serious preventable diseases. The Florida Department of Health says it will review the public's feedback and file a final version of the rule. Kristen Goodwin, Fox News.
7: One person is dead, more than 30 missing after a passenger ferry sank off the Pacific island nation of Vanuatu. One body recovered and some 15 survivors were able to be pulled safely from the water. I'm Sue Guzman. This is Fox News.
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20: Here's your Sunday overnight forecast from the Community Broadcasters Weather Center. Tonight stays warm with a low around 71 degrees and some lingering showers. Monday looks more comfortable. The storm chances drop significantly and temperatures settle into the upper 80s. So a better stretch of weather is heading our way by midweek.
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0: Great radio stations everywhere. Lois, Sam, and Polo. It is the Joe Pags Show. Glad to have you along for the ride. There's a lot going on. There's a lot to get to. Lots to talk about. Free Speech Friday, but we're going to be spending just about the entire show today on exactly what this date is. It is a quarter century since we all got that information, that notice, that news, that call, that however you got it, that we were under attack. And at first, we didn't know we were under attack. Let's be honest. For those who don't know, and if you've had your head in the ground, today is September 11th, 2026. So 9/11, 25 years later. And we're going to spend a lot of time on this program today with a retrospective Where were we then? Where were we on September 10th, 2001? And where were we on September 12th, 2001? Compared to where we are today, it's a very, very different world. We're going to break down all of it. Where was I? What was I doing? I was in the business as a television news anchor at the time. And when we got this news, there's no way we thought it was what it ended up being. There was no way we thought this was a terrorist attack on our soil. And again, I'm not for any terrorist attacks, but this wasn't, you know, somebody shot a couple of people. This wasn't somebody blew up a car. This was taking on the representation of the American way of life, taking on our financial power, taking on our political or governmental power. This was going after the heart of the United States. They knew they couldn't just defeat us by doing this attack, but they knew that it would scare us into changing who we were and how we lived. And for a moment, it looked like that wasn't going to happen. And then it did happen. So we're going to spend a lot of time today. I've got Rudy Giuliani. It's an interview I did a couple of years ago. The mayor is very busy today. You know that he loves coming on the program, but we talked about this at length, where he was, what exactly happened, what he knew, what action he took, what went on that day in Lower Manhattan. For a while, we thought that he and Bernie Kerik, may he rest in peace, the then police commissioner of New York, we thought we might have lost Rudy Giuliani and Bernie Kerik. Then George Pataki was the governor at the time, and why that was important to get things back up and running in New York City. Going to break all that down and then some. We'll go through step by step exactly what happened that day. So not only Rudy Giuliani explaining what he did that day, but also a guy named Joe Imperatrice. He is the guy who founded the Blue Lives Matter New York City movement. It's an organization that he heads, retired New York PD sergeant. He's a guy who I believe is going to run for mayor of New York soon. That is a new interview. Make sure you stick around for that. Plus, we also have Darren Kinder. Had Darren on the show.

other legally or illegally that say things like, some people did some things. Oh, yeah, she serves in Congress. Some people did something on 9/11. There are people in Congress that are taking the side of our sworn enemies, which is very strange. We're going to get into all that and then some. But let's rewind to that morning in Lower Manhattan. What I know is it was a beautiful day. And I say that because we've all seen the video over and over and over now. That day was a beautiful day at toward the end of summer in New York City, like better than you would have expected. And that morning, we now know exactly what went down. 5:45 a.m., Muhammad Atta and Abdulaziz Al-Amari, and I'm getting this from MillerCenter.org, two of the intended hijackers passed through security at the Portland International Jetport in Maine. They board a commuter flight to Boston Logan International Airport. Then they board American Airlines Flight 11. 7:59 a.m., Flight 11 takes off from Boston, headed for Los Angeles, California. 76 passengers, 11 crew members, 5 hijackers on board. 8:15 a.m., United Airlines Flight 175 takes off from Boston, also headed for Los Angeles. There, you've got 51 passengers, 9 crew members, and 5 hijackers on board. 8:19 a.m., a flight attendant on Flight 11, Betty Ann Ong, alerts ground personnel that a hijacking is underway and that the cockpit is unreachable. 8:20 a.m., American Airlines Flight 77 takes off from Dulles outside of Washington, D.C., headed for Los Angeles. There are 53 passengers, 6 crew members, and 5 hijackers on board. Now, keep in mind, the reason we found out later that they were taking these, hijacking these planes that were going to go across the country, they would have the most fuel on them. Keep that in mind. 8:24 a.m., Muhammad Atta, a hijacker on Flight 11, unintentionally alerts air controllers in Boston to the attack. He meant to press the button that allowed him to talk to passengers on his flight. 8:37 a.m., after hearing the broadcast from Atta on Flight 11, Boston Air Traffic Control alerts U.S. Air Force's Northeast Defense Sector, who then mobilize the Air National Guard to follow the plane. 8:42 a.m., United Flight 93 takes off from Newark, New Jersey, after delay due to routine traffic. It was headed for San Francisco, again, across the country. 33 passengers, 7 crew members, 4 hijackers are on board. 8:46 a.m., Flight 11 crashes into World Trade Center's North Tower. All passengers aboard are instantly killed, and employees of the World Trade Center are trapped above the 91st floor. 9:03 a.m., Flight 175 crashes into the World Trade Center South Tower. All passengers aboard are killed instantly, and so are an unknown number of people in the tower. Let me stop there. At 8:46 a.m., I was asleep. I'm a television news anchor in Lansing, Michigan, and I did the 6 and 11 o'clock newscast. I generally stay up very late at night. And I was awakened by my wife, who said, "You're not going to believe this." And she normally wouldn't wake me up that early. But we had been to the World Trade Center just 2 or 3 years earlier, I think in 1998. Beautiful, majestic buildings. If you'd never gone, you missed out on a lot. And when she tells me this, I'm thinking, okay, somebody's drunk. Somebody did something here that they didn't intend to. Somebody had a heart attack. No way you're thinking that it's terrorism at that point. So now I'm up, wiping the sleep out of my eyes. Many of you are already up, well into your day. Others were awakened like I was. And we popped the TV on. And I think I was watching ABC. I was a news anchor at an ABC affiliate in Lansing at the time. But it might not have been. We just put on the news, whatever the news was. And we're watching as we're seeing this plume of smoke coming from this majestic tower that we'd stood under not long earlier. Just watching it billow. It's unbelievable. How would a small plane permeate this steel building? How would that happen? And as we're watching, that's when 9:03 a.m. rolls around. Flight 175 crashes into the World Trade Center South Tower. All passengers aboard are killed instantly, and so are an unknown number of people in the tower. 9:05 a.m., President George W. Bush in an elementary school classroom in Florida is informed about the hit on the second tower. His chief of staff, Andrew Card, whispers the chilling news into the president's ear. We've all now seen this picture and that video. Bush later wrote about his response. "I made the decision not to jump up immediately and leave the classroom. I didn't want to rattle the kids. I wanted to project a sense of calm. I had been in enough crises to know that the first thing the leader has to do is to project calm." 9:28 a.m., hijackers attack Flight 93.

0: 9:37 a.m., Flight 77 crashes into the Pentagon. All passengers aboard are instantly killed, and so are the 125 civilian and military personnel in the building. 9:45 a.m., U.S. airspace is shut down under Operation Yellow Ribbon. All civilian aircraft are ordered to land at the nearest airport. 9:55 a.m., Air Force One with President George W. Bush aboard takes off from Florida. 9:57 a.m., passengers aboard Flight 93 begin to run up toward the cockpit. Jarrah, the pilot, begins to roll the plane back and forth in an attempt to destabilize the revolt. 9:59 a.m., the South Tower of the World Trade Center collapses. 10:02 a.m., Flight 93 plows into an empty field in Shanksville, Pennsylvania. Although its ultimate target is unknown, it was likely headed for either the White House or the U.S. Capitol. 10:18 a.m., President Bush authorizes any non-grounded planes to be shot down. At that time, all four hijacked planes had already crashed, but the president's team was operating under the impression that Flight 93 was still in the air. 10:28 a.m., the North Tower of the World Trade Center collapses. 10:53 a.m., Secretary of Defense Donald Rumsfeld orders the U.S. military to move to a higher state of alert, going to DEFCON 3. 11:45 a.m., Air Force One lands at Barksdale Air Force Base near Shreveport, Louisiana. 12:15 p.m., airspace in the United States is completely free of all commercial and private flights. 1:30 p.m., Air Force One leaves Barksdale. 2:30 p.m., Rudy Giuliani, the mayor of New York City, visits the fallen Twin Towers of the World Trade Center at what becomes known as Ground Zero. Unbelievable. Still, reading that retrospective just reads like fiction. It reads like a novel that there's no way that really happened to us. There's no way that really is what went down in the United States of America in 2001. There's no way. There's much more, of course. We'll keep on telling the story. I'm going to keep on telling the story. One of the reasons why I want to read this the way that I'm reading it and relay it to you the way I'm relaying it to you is because we have generations who have been born since that don't have any clue what went down. And I don't blame them. They just weren't born yet, or they were too small, too young to really get what was going on. I'm not casting aspersions on them, because I remember when people told me about World War II and the attack on Pearl Harbor, I'd be like, wow, that's crazy. But it wasn't like, what, 2,500 of our military members? We were now launched into a war we had no part of? I mean, the ramifications here stateside were monumental. And again, I didn't get it because I didn't live through it. I wasn't alive when Kennedy was shot. So I didn't get it. I mean, I got it, but I wasn't like, did I feel the pall that was cast across this entire nation? No. Did I feel this unbelievable, you know, feeling of misery and insecurity that we're not used to having here in the United States? No, I didn't feel that. But I get it now. So I want to make sure that I, in my job as a storyteller, tell you the story. I want to make sure that I'm doing it right and that we do honor those who died that day. 2,977 people gone because somebody didn't like us. Somebody doesn't like our way of life. Somebody thinks that their way of life is better and we better wake up and realize it. Going to continue on this just retrospective of that day. We'll have Rudy Giuliani from 2024 at the bottom of the hour, where he explains exactly what happened that day, our good friend the mayor. We've also got, again, Darren Kinder on this program, Joe Imperatrice on this program, and we're going to spend a lot of time talking about exactly what we all saw, what we felt, and how different things are now, 25 years later, on the Joe Pags Show. So make sure you stay right here. Again, there is a ton going on, and a ton that we want to get to. And we're going to do it for this entire program today. 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A lot of people losing a lot of weight through these GLP-1s. They've got that dramatic weight loss. They're all going, holy mackerel, what's going on with that? Well, that dramatic weight loss is something that the doctors and researchers over at Lean at Brickhouse say you can get similar results from what it is they devise, and it's called Lean. 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So go right now, takelean.com, use the promo code PAGS, P-A-G-S, for that discount and for free shipping. 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
0: Joe PAGS Show, as we break down exactly what happened 25 years ago today on 9/11/2001. It is the quarter century anniversary of that deadly, devastating terrorist attack on the United States of America. Again, 2:30 p.m. that afternoon, Rudy Giuliani, the mayor of New York, visited the fallen twin towers of the World Trade Center, what became known as Ground Zero. 3 o'clock p.m., Air Force One lands at Offutt Air Force Base in Nebraska. And President Bush is immediately taken to a secure bunker that's capable of withstanding a nuclear attack. 4:30 p.m., Air Force One leaves Offutt and heads back toward Andrews Air Force Base near Washington, D.C. 5:30 p.m., Building 7 of the World Trade Center collapses. 8:30 p.m., President Bush addresses. Now, keep in mind who these people were that we almost immediately knew pulled off this attack. Osama bin Laden is a guy that we armed as the Mujahideen because he was fighting the Soviet Union that was invading Afghanistan. We, by proxy, this is me, this is not from the Miller website, we, by proxy, were fighting against the Soviet Union and beating them by allowing those who are in Afghanistan to have the right weaponry and the right intelligence or the right technology or the right training to take them on. But I guess what you don't realize is even though the enemy of your enemy is your friend, that enemy, once they defeat the other enemy, can easily turn on you. And that's what happened here. That's what the official story is. That's what happened here. So bin Laden was the guy that we'd already known about. And again, I was a TV news anchor in Lansing, Michigan at the time. And we've been reporting on Al-Qaeda for a while. Remember the USS Cole. Remember what happened in Kenya in 1998. They've been attacking all sorts of our interests around the globe. Now, what happened that day was something that none of us would have seen coming, not for, I mean, even our wildest imagination, the most negative thought we could have was never, they're going to take out the World Trade Center. They're going to take out the United States Pentagon. They're going to try to take out the Capitol or whatever they were aiming for with that plane that went down in Shanksville. We never would have expected that could have happened. Not here. I mean, we're safe here. We're good here. That happens elsewhere. And for those who don't remember the time before 9/11, it was a time of a very different, much more innocent United States of America. You didn't have to take your shoes off. There was no DHS. There was no TSA. I mean, it was easy. You go through a metal detector, have a nice day. You didn't have these big, long lines that we ended up getting. We didn't have all these rules and regulations if you wanted to fly. It was something that most people who are of the younger millennial, Gen Z, and Gen Alpha, they don't have any clue what life was like. We had the Patriot Act, which was installed to make sure that we could go after the bad guys and get them before they get us. And then it was supposed to sunset, and it never did. It's still there. It's still in place. They keep on re-upping it. And as you say, listen, we should get our freedom and liberty back. We were fine with giving up some of our freedoms and liberties, so you go and get the bad guys that did this to us. But then they stuck around. We still have that on us. It's so crazy to me. That's exactly the way that we're still living 25 years later. What they did changed our way of life. We ended up going to war in Iraq because we had this faulty intelligence that said that they had weapons of mass destruction en masse. Ended up going into Afghanistan. We're there for 20 years to take out the Taliban that gave aid and harbor and they abetted Al-Qaeda. They even helped to let them train there. Took out the Taliban. Guess who runs the country of Afghanistan today? The Taliban. We have to be smarter as a nation. We were awakened that day, and we were galvanized the day after. On September 10th of 2001, we were an innocent people. So on September 11th, we were under attack, and we were scared. On September 12th of 2001, we were galvanized as a country. Many of you won't remember this. There was an ad campaign on television, I believe it was on radio too. And it was people from Texas and California and Oregon and Nebraska and New Jersey and Florida and Georgia, every state. And they were standing there saying, I am a New Yorker. Because we all saw ourselves and our country and our freedom and our future in what happened in New York. We all did. I remember then Citizen Trump, who was the biggest developer in New York, or one of them, said, let's rebuild the towers now, exactly as they were, because we're not going to let them win. We got to hit them back now. I'll never forget that. Those who are trying to sully his name now, you have no clue how ready this guy was to rebuild it and put it in bin Laden's face. But what happened that day is something that has now gone to more of an historical look. That's why spending this time today, I found it to be very important. When we come back after the bottom of the hour, it's going to be Rudy Giuliani. This is an interview I did in 2024, where we break down exactly what happened that day in New York City on 9/11. Keep it on the Joe Pags Show.
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0: As we all know, Rudy Giuliani was the mayor of New York City on 9/11/2001. In fact, the election was supposed to be happening, and he was actually term limited out, but he remained the mayor, and then Bloomberg ended up becoming the mayor after that, who said he would continue what Rudy was doing. He didn't do it as well, but he said that. All that said, Rudy Giuliani and Bernie Kerik and George Pataki kept that city together, kept that state together, and basically kept the United States together. We became more galvanized and more united. I've talked to Rudy over the years about this. This is a couple of years ago from the anniversary of 9/11. And I asked him, I just started out by saying, where were you when this happened? Where were you? You were the guy. You were the guy running the city better than anybody had run it ever. Where were you?
1: I was at the end of my term. I had another 4 months to go. They were having a primary that day for Republican-Democrat nominees. I was supporting Mike Bloomberg.
0: Right.
1: And so I decided a good time for a relaxing breakfast, because work won't start until about 4 o'clock when they all start complaining about, you know,
0: right.
1: the ballots and the cheating. New York is professional cheating.
0: Right.
1: So, you know, the police are getting, we get 1,000 complaints. So I thought I'd rest my staff. I told them to come in a little later, and we'd have a meeting at 4, because I always had a meeting at 8. And I had breakfast with Bill Simon, and Denny Young was my counsel. Bill was
0: right.
1: a former assistant running for governor of California. I was giving him advice. And all of a sudden, toward the end of breakfast, Patty Verone, my detective, who was one of my main security people, came in and told Denny and me, there's a big fire down at the World Trade Center.
0: Wow.
1: They think a single-engine plane hit the tower, and it's pretty bad. And you know, I went to every major fire. I went like my predecessor LaGuardia did.
0: Yeah.
1: And I went because it ensured better cooperation. I could make sure my fire department had everything I wanted. I could make sure the police department, all the other emergency services, were doing what they should be doing. So I wasn't thinking immediately terrorist attack. When I got outside, I looked up in the sky. I saw a perfectly blue sky, and I started to think, it can't be an accident, not with this kind of visibility.
0: Right.
1: Got in the car, and when we were in the car rushing down with the police, you know, lights and sirens, all that stuff, we could see a much worse fire than a twin-engine plane. So I got on the phone with the police commissioner, and we just decided to assume the worst case. We said, oh, let's assume it's a terrorist attack. Let's assume it's Bin Laden.
0: Right.
1: Who threatened to attack us 4 or 5 times, so it wasn't right. like a surprise. So we closed down the bridges and the tunnels. We started sending our police to the other targets, because one attack could be 5.
0: Yeah.
1: I was about 3 minutes away when Bernie calls me back and says, boss, they just hit us with another plane. This is definitely a terrorist attack. He said, damn right it is. Well, what else do we've got to do? He said, well, I see your car. Let's talk. So they put up an emergency command center about a block and a half from the Twin Towers. I walked to the Twin Towers with him. On the way there, I saw a man jump from the 101st, 100.
0: Oh, my God.
1: Four. It was an unbelievable experience that I kind of relive constantly. And then I went to see the chief, Chief Gansey, and asked him what he needed. And he told me what he would need. He anticipated they'd be here into the next day and the day after. He said, we're going to have to do around the clock. We're going to have to get help from other departments. I said, okay, I'll get the commissioner to start working on it. He said he is already. He's going to meet up with you shortly. And then he said, tell these people to go north. Get them the hell out of here. Because the people were coming out of the building, and they were looking at the fire. And They could see people getting killed in front of them. The stuff was coming down, hitting them.
0: But Rudy, I get it, because nobody ever would think those buildings could come down. So, the looky-loos had to be, get the hell out of here. I don't think they realized, you probably didn't realize, that these buildings can come down.
1: No, and neither did the chief. When the chief told me that, he told me they'd be working into the night. I said, okay, we'll get generators, and that told me what I needed to do when he said that. Then I put the commissioner together with him, and I talked to some of the other firefighters. We finished. We went back to the management center, the two blocks away, which was a street corner office. We just threw the people out. And I was waiting for a call back from Dick Cheney. In fact, the secretary, White House secretary, was on the line.
0: Right.
1: And all of a sudden, the building starts to shake like it's an earthquake. And things start falling down. People are going under the desk. I said to John Huvane, the chief of my security, what the hell's going on? He said, and then I heard the chief of the department yell out, the tower's coming down. The tower's coming down.
0: Rudy, how far in proximity were you from that tower? Because you felt it.
1: Two blocks, two and a half.
0: Wow. This country and that city for a time didn't think that you made it. They thought that you were gone and Carrick was gone.
1: When I called the governor, it'd be about an hour later, an hour and a half later, when we got out and we got to a safe place, he said, Rudy, you know, thank God we thought you were gone.
0: Wow.
1: And I found out later, they're a little embarrassed to tell me they had drawn up the papers to have an acting mayor.
0: Oh, wow.
1: They thought I was gone.
0: Wow.
1: He said, we saw you and Bernie go into the building, but all your people never came out. I said, well, that's because we came out a block and a half away. I knew the underground connections, and I had a janitor to help us, two janitors. So we kind of worked our way out. And when we got out, we kind of thought maybe we were better off down there, because the outside was like an atomic, the aftermath of an atomic explosion.
0: Right. The air was thick with stuff.
1: Totally dark clouds.
0: Yeah.
1: All white, no visibility. And then you could see debris, furniture, flying.
0: Wow.
1: Through the street, hitting people. One of my deputy commissioners of the department, who was a good friend of mine, walks in, got a big scar across his face. This guy was a Army Ranger. He was a black belt. He's the toughest guy you ever saw. He looked frightened.
0: Wow.
1: You see a guy like that, who you look up to all your life, look frightened. So I grabbed him, I hugged him, and Bernie and I decided we'd go outside, because we were afraid our building had come down. I had all but one of my deputy mayors with me. Now I had the police commissioner with me. Right in the vicinity was the fire commissioner, who I met up with immediately. I would have lost all the city government.
0: Yes.
1: If the building came. And Bernie and I calculated, if we went outside, only a few of us might get killed. Imagine we just have that conversation like it was, like I had it right now. And then, Bernie, I think, you know, if we go outside, we'll lose two, three people. But here we'll lose everybody. He said, yeah, absolutely right, boss. And everybody agreed, and we went outside, and we didn't know who was going to make it through.
0: Let me stop you there, Mr. Mayor. It's Rudy Giuliani. If you're listening, that's whose voice you're hearing. If you're watching, you can see who it is. It's Mayor Rudy Giuliani. RudyGiulianiCS.com. Check out his show. He's on like three or four different times every day. Go and check him out on all platforms. He's amazing. And I love the way you tell stories. I love the way you cover news. And hearing about what you did for us that day, it never gets old. I wish that we didn't have to deal with that day. I wish that it never happened. But the fact that you were the mayor means a lot. Let me ask you this. Was there a contingency plan already for a terrorist attack? Because you said immediately you shut the bridges down. Already in, I'm guessing that was in the works, but you can't plan for the towers coming down. You can't.
1: We didn't plan for that. We planned for 23, if I'm not mistaken, 23 different forms of terrorist attack.
0: Wow.
1: Sarin gas, bacteria, bombings, street bombings, the bombings.
0: The subway, everything.
1: Replication of the earlier attack the year before I became mayor.
0: Yes.
1: But we never planned for airplanes being used as missiles hitting our building.
0: Stunning.
1: That was something we didn't plan for. But I'll tell you the truth. At first, my first reaction was, I said, this is over our head. We're going to have to use our instincts and God's going to have to make it right. I realized, however, we were prepared for it. Being prepared for all the other things was pretty close to being prepared for this, which is
0: right.
1: bigger.
0: Right, a lot bigger.
1: But I was very fortunate. I had extraordinarily experienced and very well-trained people right down to the... I developed an office of emergency management the day I became mayor because of the attack 8 months earlier. And we used to do training. There wasn't a month that went by that we didn't have some exercise of some kind. The two people I had in charge of it loved it. They used to love it. We brought in the federal government. We brought in other places. We did an exercise at the World Trade Center. Should there be an anthrax attack on the World Trade Center? We did a mock plane being hit out of the sky at JFK, where we had to work with other counties. Wow. So we learned how to work with the other counties. So there was a lot of training built into the people that I had. And I very quickly realized that. And it gave, because I could see how I was telling them to do things. They had already done it. I said, Bernie, have we closed the bridges and tunnels? He said, yes, boss, we did it about 10 minutes ago. Bernie, did we set up a separate command center so we have hard lines? Boss, they're putting it in right now. Same thing with the fire department.
0: Good.
1: So the minute you see that, you realize, oh, my goodness, I'm really lucky. I got guys that really know what they're doing. They've been through this. And New York City is an emergency a week and a catastrophe a month.
0: Yes.
1: I mean, we had airplane crashes. We had other hostages attacked. We shot and killed a hostage, and he was this far from the toggle switch where we would have taken an apartment building down.
0: Wow.
1: Great work with the FBI. Wow. Unbelievable work. And the police together.
0: The team that you assembled obviously was exactly what you needed. It was exactly what the United States needed. How long until you hear from George W. Bush, the president?
1: I talked to the president toward the end of the day with the governor. With George and I decided to put our governments together.
0: Yeah.
1: This is a decision I recommend to governors and mayors all the time, and a lot of them don't follow it. And for this, I give George Pataki great credit because he was the higher-ranking guy, right?
0: Right.
1: He said, no, we'll put it together. We'll meet every day. I'll bring my government down from Albany, and I'll have my staff meeting with your staff meeting. And every decision that gets made, we'll be together.
0: Good.
1: And therefore, we'll be going to the federal government with a joint plan. Bush was so impressed with that that he sent his FEMA guy, and the FEMA guy was at every meeting of ours with his people. So we had perfect coordination as best you can. I didn't have to go through bureaucracy. I didn't have to go. The state director who had to approve it was there. The federal director was there. And we moved like this. Now, it is true we were all Republicans.
0: Right.
1: I don't know if that helped. And we were all friends. I mean, George and I both campaigned for the governor had been very kind to me. I just had prostate cancer. He and his wife really were very helpful to me. And
0: right.
1: But I think we would have done it anyway because George is a patriot. You know, there's no thought of anything else other than the same thing with the President Bush. There's
0: right.
1: no thought other than the good of the country. Doesn't mean you make the right decision, but you make the wrong decision for the right reason. You can straighten it out.
0: It's Rudy Giuliani.
1: I don't find anybody in the Biden administration that gives a damn for the United States.
0: No, I agree with you. I'm going to go there next because 23 years later, we are more divided than we've been since the Civil War. And it doesn't make any sense to me because on 9/12, and after you showed that we can come together as Americans, as there was an ad campaign with people from across the nation saying, I am a New Yorker, we were all galvanized because of what you did, Kerik did, Pataki did, Bush did at the time. We were one America and we realized that we are neighbors, we are coworkers, we do love each other and we agree on a lot. We'll disagree on some things here and there. Today, Rudy, we're more divided than I think I've seen in my life, and I've been around since 1966. So I don't know that we've ever been this divided. It was bad in the late 60s, I get it, but this is nuts. How did we get here? How is the left so able to divide us on the things that we normally agree on?
1: Marxism did it. They did a remarkable job, the communists, the Marxists, of infiltrating our educational system and our media over the last 40 to 50 years. So you have most of our universities, and then it goes down into our grammar schools. A deliberate decision made by the organized communist movement to infiltrate our schools.
0: of course, Rudy is spot on. You get to the education, you get to indoctrinate the kids, you can change the outlook of the country, and now you've got a country where many people weren't even alive when 9/11 happened, and they don't have a specific recollection of that recent history, and they believe anything they're told about it. Got to hit a break here. We're back after this on the Joe Pags Show.
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0: You know, by listening to my show, I love cars, but what if I told you your car can be a spy? Here's a true story proving it. A guy's car insurance jumped over 20%. 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

0: Welcome back to the Joe Pags Show. As we commemorate the attacks of 9/11, we memorialize those who were killed that day, 2,977, including hundreds of firefighters, hundreds of police officers. You know, if you just look at that, from that aspect of what it is that we're facing in the United States of America 25 years later, we have had a movement in this country for many years now, 6, 7, 8 years now, where people hate the police. You have to defund the police. But people hating on firefighters, anybody who is a civil servant who puts his or her life on the line every single day should be held up on high. I don't want to hear, oh, you got a bad apple here. There's a bad apple in everything. Bad apple talk show hosts. It doesn't mean you have to hate the entire industry. At the end of the day, we had people who were going up the tower, going up, heading up the stairs as both buildings were ablaze, as both buildings were filled with jet fuel at scorching temperatures. People were jumping out the windows above where the planes hit. But nobody expected that those towers were coming down. Nobody expected that day. We were watching it. We were going, my God, I hope they can put the fire out and get everybody out. And we also feared that anywhere between 25,000 and 50,000 people worked in those buildings. How many people would end up dying? I mean, we figured the structures would be good until they weren't. And when those towers came down, it came down on firefighters, came down on police officers, came down on men, women, grandmothers, mothers, fathers, grandfathers, sons, daughters. It came down on them and ended their lives that day, took their lives. I'll never forget all of those poster boards, all of those signs with pictures of beautiful smiling faces from their families who were hoping to see them again and they never did. I'll never, ever forget that. How did we fall so far so fast? There's no way we ever thought that we would have somebody as the mayor of New York who not only, you know, follows the same exact religious beliefs as the theocracy in Iran, but is also a guy that somehow tried to make his aunt a victim or make himself a victim after 9/11 because I was a Muslim student. They took us away and they wanted to protect us, blah, blah. Stop. Just stop it. First of all, nobody thought that all Muslims felt this way. Nobody thought that all Muslims did the dirty deed that day. These were radical extremist fundamentalist Muslims that decided that they had to take out the greater evil, the big Satan. They did their best to do it that day. You know, nobody would believe that you have a guy running in Michigan that literally campaigned with an American citizen who happens to be Muslim. He's Turkish. His parents came from Turkey. And this Hassan Piker guy. And was out there This Abdul El-Sayed campaigned with him, and this Piker guy really does think that we deserved 9/11. On his live streams every day, he's got a picture of the burning buildings behind him, and he celebrates it. Nobody saw that coming. Nobody. The man you just heard from saved our lives that day, Rudy Giuliani. Can you imagine how fast things turned in this country? I mean, because he decided to support Donald Trump as president, Rudy Giuliani has been through it, indicted and treated like absolute garbage. Remember, he's the one who said you could play ball again. He's the one that went on Saturday Night Live and said, okay, New York is back and we won't let you beat us. He was the guy who turned away a $10 million check because he didn't like what the guy said about New York City. Much more of the Joe Pags Show to come. Keep it right here.
1: Joe Pags.
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9: Conflict with Iran expands. I'm Ted Lindner, Fox News. President Trump saying this about it on Sunday outside the Irish Open as he spent the weekend in Ireland.
10: Iran wants to make a deal so bad. They're calling constantly. They want to make a deal. They got to make the right deal. I'm not going to make a deal that's no good.
9: The president there outside the Open in Doombeg, Ireland. The president had a surprise announcement for the country after getting requests to remove U.S. tariffs on Irish whiskey.
11: On behalf of the United States of America, I am going to take the tariffs off.
9: The president on his way back to D.C. tonight. Meantime, the president also addressing the war in Ukraine, the so-called Trump dividend if Republicans sweep both chambers in the midterm elections in less than 2 months from now in November. Fox's Alex Hogan with more on that from Dublin.
12: Today, Trump telling reporters that he called Ukrainian President Volodymyr Zelensky to stop targeting Russian diesel infrastructure. In talking domestic issues, Trump today doubled down on his pledge to send every adult in the U.S. a $5,000 check if Republicans retain control of Congress in the midterm elections.
10: If the Republicans win, as I said, it's $5,000 to all adults in the country, and we can easily handle that because we're taking in so much money.
12: The proposal has been met with bipartisan pushback as Democrats slam the administration over the state of the economy. They also say they don't buy the promise of these $5,000 checks.
9: Some economic experts say the proposal could add to the country's debt. And the Republican running for governor in the state of Wisconsin, Tom Tiffany, saying he swam to safety after making an emergency landing in Lake Wausau on Saturday.
13: I signed up for the job to be governor of the state of Wisconsin a year ago. It was right here in Wausau a year ago that I announced, and I'm going to finish that job because there's a whole lot of people in Wisconsin that are counting on me.
9: Tiffany says he and the pilot sustained only minor injuries. 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
9: Time is running out for Floridians to weigh in on the state's possible repeal of student vaccine mandates.
17: The Florida Department of Health will end public comment today for a proposal that would remove requirements for four vaccines in K through 12 public and private schools in the state. Shots for chickenpox, hepatitis B, Haemophilus influenza type B, or HIB, and pneumococcal disease. The agency began hearing from the public on its website on August 24th. Backed by Republican Governor Ron DeSantis, supporters say it's a push for medical freedom and parental rights. While public health groups, including the American Academy of Pediatrics, say vaccines are safe and effective and warn the repeal puts kids at risk for serious preventable diseases. The Florida Department of Health says it will review the public's feedback and file a final version of the rule. Kristen Goodwin, Fox News.
9: On Monday, Vice President J.D. Vance had to travel to the Midwest as part of the administration's efforts to tout manufacturing success. Fox's Jared Halpern has more on this from the White House.
5: Vice President J.D. Vance will visit a welding manufacturer in Olathe, Kansas, a suburb of Kansas City. He'll be joined by Republican Senator Roger Marshall. Marshall is up for re-election in November, but Kansas is considered a safe GOP seat. Vance will also meet with local law enforcement in Kansas City, Missouri, to tout cooperation with his White House anti-fraud task force. The White House credits the task force with stopping more than $50 billion in fraudulent payments. Missouri's congressional map remains in some doubt following a pair of emergency filings at the U.S. Supreme Court from state Republicans trying to overturn lower court rulings blocking more GOP-friendly districts. At the White House, Jared Halpern, Fox News.
9: And country singer Brian Duckworth has died. He was part of a family band called Taylor Made. He was just 56 years old. An official cause of death not yet reported. I'm Ted Lindner. This is Fox News.
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19: Here's your Sunday overnight forecast from the Community Broadcasters Weather Center. Tonight stays warm with a low around 71 degrees and some lingering showers. Monday looks more comfortable. The storm chances drop significantly and temperatures settle into the upper 80s. So a better stretch of weather is heading our way by midweek.
20: 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Gary McNamara and Eric Hurley talk about everything from politics to social issues and news of the day. 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
21: All across America, we are Red Eye Radio. He is Eric Harley, and I'm Gary McNamara. Good morning.
22: What? What?
21: You know, you know why X stinks right now? X stinks right now because it's the first Sunday of football. Yeah. And normally, just because I have, the majority of what I have are all news services.
22: Yeah.
21: So I can just scan very, very quickly, and it's like my last scan when I come in.
22: Right.
21: It's the last scan that I do. It's like, okay, what are some of the news items out there? Who's saying what? Does some news service have a great audio cut out there? I can't get by the insane football talk. Yeah. Everything is football. Cowboys suck. Yeah. This team sucks.
22: But that, it's for me, the exclamation point, if you want to call it that, it wasn't really that big of a deal because I knew it hadn't happened. Is my wife comes in and she goes, and I'm not a I have a Facebook account. I never go there. I probably visited my MySpace account since I visited Facebook last. I've probably gone to LinkedIn since I've gone to Facebook. But my wife comes in and holds up her phone. And it was a false headline. And I said, and she knew it was a false headline. She goes, did you see this? And what she was saying is, did you see what, because they're putting out, they put out anything and everything, and it's usually a homemade meme and you can tell when it's not, you and I know when it's not true. And that is, because we follow the news and we get, our phones would blow up as something like this happened, and it was Sarah Palin had passed.
21: If you want to know, one thing I have discovered.
22: Hey, by the way, for those that may not know,
21: she has not. No.
22: And she goes, but my wife's point was, what do they think they're getting away with, like when they post something like
21: well,
22: this?
21: Well, but that's one of the things that it's basically Threads, that what's an offshoot of Facebook or something. Yes. The thread's completely different because I'm not kidding. 90% of what you read on threads is not true. If you go to threads, you will see these people commenting on it.
22: Oh, it's,
21: and it's stuff that is absolutely false. I mean, there's no basis in truth, you know, whatsoever in it. But for me, I couldn't get past the football stuff on X.
22: Yeah.
21: I just couldn't get past the football stuff. But I'll tell you one thing. I did a bunch of stuff over vacation, talked to a ton of Trump supporters, people I didn't even know that I found out were Trump supporters, and people that I know, acquaintances, friends, whatever, about, you know, what they thought about everything over the last couple of weeks, which we'll get to here in a little bit. But I got to do recreational reading that was great, which I never get to do. Went down to Florida for a little bit for a couple of days.
22: Yeah.
21: But one of the most interesting things that I did, and again, it came from YouTube, and it was just the algorithm knocked out something

0: Inflation was 3%. Now it's 3.4%.
1: Mm-hmm.
0: It's never come down.
1: Right. Right.
0: It's all, and so you've got all this stuff. They're panicking about prices. You know, and we knew they were panicking as soon as the whole beef thing came.
1: Yeah. When he but said this week, this past week,
0: but
1: what yeah. that put it in stone
0: well,
1: right
0: that,
1: there.
0: That wasn't the slam dunk for us. We saw it coming with
1: we knew it was happening, but it put it in stone. If anybody had any doubt, this put it in stone this last week that this was pricing panic. Full stop.
0: That's what I got from all the loyal conservative Republicans that I know. Every single one of them. Not, you know, and except, well, let me see where he's going. It was like, all right, what the hell is going on now? What the hell is he doing?
1: Right. Exactly. And then
0: Hassert's out there, you know, talking about real wages are going up. They went down again last month.
1: Yeah.
0: The inflation numbers are they're out,
1: right.
0: And trying to say that we're going to take this out of the revenue from the is a total lie. Why are you lying about how you're going to pay for this? Do not lie to the American public about economics.
1: No, don't. Already know it. It's like we've said about reports when they put out a report. Well, the inflation from or GDP or whatever it is, the American public are already paying for it. They know. They know what their bank accounts look like. They know what they can afford and what they can't afford. I mean, it's insane.
0: The worst news for workers in the latest inflation report, real hourly average wages fell 0.1% in August. They're down 0.3% over the past year.
1: Yeah.
0: Wow. So wages have not kept up with inflation. Mm.
1: Well, it's
0: By the way, that's from Bureau of Labor Statistics. That's Trump's Labor Department. So,
1: watch the convention if you can, or the highlights from the convention in the summer of 24, and then watch this past week if you're a true fiscal conservative. Watch the two back to back. Tell me what you think. I mean, that's what I thought by the end of it. I thought these are almost two vastly different parties. And to me, that's tragic.
0: We are Red Eye Radio.
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3: Still expected to be the second highest U.S. corn crop on record, despite a downward adjustment by USDA in its September crop production report issued Friday. The 15.8 million bushel forecast is projected down 1% from August and 7% year over year. Corn crop yield is also forecasted lower month over month, down over 2%. Soybean production, meanwhile, received a slight adjustment up from the prior month, with the over 4.5 billion bushel forecast less than 1% higher than August. That comes from a 0.1% increase in bean yield forecast. Lower projections were also issued for this year's cotton crop, with a 3% decrease from the previous month and a 5% reduction from last year. Average yield forecast for cotton is down 22 bushels from the previous forecast. I'm Rod Bain reporting for the U.S. Department of Agriculture in Washington, D.C.
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1: U.S. dairy producers continue to churn out more milk. At the same time, questions remain about export demand, trade tensions with Canada, and whether rising feed costs could eventually slow production growth. Market advisor Naomi Blom gives us a closer look at the latest dairy trends.
2: So the theme continues to be there of bigger production, but of course the big reason, not a secret, is that the report showed that cow numbers have increased 199,000 head year over year to 9.71 million head. So there is at this time no signs of any slowing dairy expansion in the United States. We are milking more cows. We have ample production. And for now, that's going to keep a lid on prices.
1: Blom says strong domestic demand has helped absorb much of that additional milk production, but supplies are beginning to build.
2: Something interesting to note is that our exports, our total dairy exports for June totaled 248,000 metric tons, and that was down from about 2% from May and about 5% lower than the previous month from that. So we're kind of starting to see our dairy exports just slow a little bit, but in general, the demand has been good, but the production, fully production, that continues to be the theme.
1: Exports remain a critical outlet for U.S. dairy products. Trade relations with one of the industry's largest customers will bear watching in the months ahead.
2: Our U.S. dairy exports topped $1.3 billion, according to the USDA. And now Canada is saying that they're going to put tariffs on, you know, some of our products, anywhere from 15 to 50%. So for dairy, Canada is suggesting that they're going to impose a 50% tariff on milk and some of our cream. And we're not exporting a lot of just like raw product like that. But they put a 25% tariff on cheese and some curds. And last year, we exported $135 million worth of cheese and curd to Canada. Again, this is according to USDA. Canada then put a 50% tariff on a range of whey products, which last year was $82 million of U.S. dairy exports.
1: While milk supplies remain plentiful today, Blom says higher feed costs could eventually change the production outlook.
2: What's going to make us start to maybe call some of those cows? Well, might be higher priced grain. That's been, you know, happening here over the last 2 months as the entire grain complex had been bearish in June and then shifted to bullish in just 2 months' time because of the drought in Europe and then the flash drought we had in the United States and then political strife around the world. So it kind of feels like maybe some of the winds are starting to change for dairy.
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9: And we are Red Eye Radio. He is Eric Carly, and I'm Gary McNamara. I'm sorry, just going through a bunch of figures here, looking at the inflation numbers and the job numbers that came out after we had were done.
10: Yeah, right.
9: You know the one that's the and I wanted to see what it was up. This is from the Trump supporter in Massachusetts that I found him and his wife when I was in Florida, and he said You understand why you don't have a chance in the Northeast right now? Because fuel oil. Because do you know what the amount of number of people, and this is something that if you live in the South, you just don't know.
10: Right, yeah.
9: You know, the amount of people that have huge tanks in their basement, they fill it full of fuel oil.
10: Yeah.
9: That's how they get through the winter.
10: Right, yeah.
9: Fuel oil up 52% in the last year.
10: Oh, my gosh.
9: 10% in August. People getting ready to fill up, 10%.
10: You know,
9: fuel oil, 52% since August of last year, an increase in price. That's huge.
10: It's, you know, again, and this past week it was clear that this was pricing panic. That the GOP right now is in pricing panic.
9: Yep.
10: And I think they understand, because what do you do when you know there's no time? Of course there's no time for them to do anything. When was it? I think it was the beginning of last year. It would have been somewhere spring, summer, somewhere in there. Look, you've got to get and a few other people made the same comments and observations in the media, in the right media, saying you better get your whatever you're going to do, your pricing solution in play now for it to be effective by November 3rd of 26 at the midterm. So they're, you know, well, now we're just weeks out. So what do you do when you're that close and the problem has not gone away? Well, you make promises.
9: You say free money's coming up after the election.
10: It's coming. It's coming. It's coming. It's coming. You make free, you know, all these promises that, of course, aren't going to happen. They're not going to happen. That's the other thing, too. Saying you want to do this for other people is like walking around and only talking, not volunteering, just telling all your friends, I really want to help other people, but you're not actually doing anything. It means nothing. And we always judge by the actions after they take the actions or after they start the actions, even introducing a bill, and then maybe the bill has momentum and the president gets behind it and it's something we're behind. You know, you're looking at it going, okay, look, this is action. This is going in the right direction. But these were words. It was a stage last week. And it was a stage filled with empty promises. It's not going to happen. You're not going to see a dividend check. Hey, I got two words for you. Doge. And Doge. That would be the beginning of Doge versus the crash, the entire implosion of Doge. All these empty promises. And that's not what conservatives want. But you made a point in the last segment. Are there enough populists in the Republican Party right now? And I think there is a really good case that there are.
9: Yeah, I don't know.
10: We won't find out until November 3rd or when the results are in, November 3rd of next year. And that's, or however long California takes to count. It's not going to, whatever was being promised is not going to happen. Versus the summer of 24 convention, when they were talking about what the party was made of, what the foundation of the party is, and what it means going forward, and also what would be done instantly in the first, didn't even take 100 days, like closing the border for the president when he came in his second term. Boom! And he made the great point. Turns out we didn't need new laws. We just needed a new president. And they got the job done. They came in. They were getting all these accomplishments. And remember what the feedback was. Remember what the polls were saying. We'll give you 6 months on pricing. You got 6 months. We want to start seeing some progress on that. Because it was the economy and the border were neck and neck for number one on the issues. And it was starkly different this past week. Promising. It sounded so desperate. It was a turnoff. And I don't remember the last time. And I mean as a collective. You know, the Mike Lee and Marco Rubio, back when Marco Rubio was a senator, getting together and doing that bill, that, you know, it eventually passed and that goes, you know, that falls on the party. But this was, they called it their midterm convention. This was the party. This was their platform that they were building for the midterm. This was the collective that is the GOP, not just a couple of members of the party throwing out ideas that were like, no, not going to work. This was their platform.
9: Right. So when the president says that Congress has to do it.
10: Yes.
9: Mike Johnson was, well, Congress has to do this. The president can't do it himself. He has to do it. And we'd have to look into it's just an idea.
10: Yeah.
9: Like, no. It's not an idea. It's a promise.
10: Right.
9: Here's what we're going to do. If we win, $5,000 checks for everybody. And then I think he said, well, it's not necessarily going to be in a check form. So you can see that it's already backing up.
10: Yeah.
9: The point is, not whether it ever comes to be or not, because we know the tariff dividends never came.
10: Right.
9: Remember the tariff dividends?
10: Right.
9: The Doge dividends never came. So, you know, you just promise that if it was up to me, I would do it. But it's the message that you're sending out that
10: you
9: we
10: look
9: want
10: desperate.
9: That along with the $9,000, we want a massive expansion in the welfare state.
10: Yeah.
9: And the whole thing of, oh, no, we're doing so great. And, you know, the GDP has got no relation to whether you get $5,000 or not.
10: No.
9: You know, and the country's doing so well. And when you keep saying that, and people's real earnings over the last year, according to the Department of Labor, which is under the Trump administration.
10: Yeah.
9: Is down over the last year. And prices keep going up, especially on things that people need.
10: Right.
9: Doesn't matter whether it's core or whether it's, you know, including core, whether it includes food or it doesn't matter. People don't sit there and go, well, wait a minute, is this price core or non-core?
10: Yeah, right.
9: I don't care.
10: Yeah, right.
9: You know, and so, I mean, that's, you know, the ruling class, you know, they jump on this, and inside the Beltway, you know, they jump on it. Yeah, but core versus people don't care.
10: You
9: think they're sitting there going, well, you know, the 52% increase in fuel oil, we really don't care about that because, you know, that really isn't in core inflation.
10: and meanwhile, you're going, well, I guess we could rub our hands together when you live in the North. You know, I mean, we think about this. What was going on in Great Britain? What was it last winter or the winter before? you know, and it was, you know, you're going to have to conserve, and prices were, you know, high too, but there
9: and,
10: was...
9: And air, and air conditioning this
10: right.
9: year.
10: Yeah, and, air, and the air conditioning right. thing this summer. And you think of it, and, you know, I made the joke, you know, in Great Britain, well, just, you know, put on more clothing, wear more wool, as they do over there, and rub your hands together. I mean, what do you say to the American people when they're in a situation like this? But the people of the Northeast, when you say 50% increase for the winter, and I don't know what the winter's going to be. I mean, you've probably seen all the forecasts. Well, the Farmer's Almanac, and you know, and this guy on YouTube says, and whatever it is. But we have to assume the Northeast is going to get their share of cold temperatures to the point they'll need heating oil.
9: Everybody's going to feel it. My biggest frustration is anybody who's been a longtime listener to the show. You know, we went through it. Doesn't matter whether you're a longtime listener to this show. Well, I mean, you know what we've said.
10: Right.
9: But, I mean, the whole Biden thing. We know all the promises and all the money that was spent and the inflation and what happened. Mm-hmm. We know. We know prices helped to kill the Biden administration.
10: Mm-hmm.
9: It was the border and the economy, which was prices, inflation.
10: Yeah. Yeah.
9: That's what matters.
10: Yeah.
9: Because the thing is, I was reading something the other day. Well, you know, jobs, people are still working, and that's even worse. Not that people are working versus unemployed, but if people are working and find they're falling far behind and can't catch up, that's even a bigger problem.
10: Exactly.
9: Because at that point, they're going, well, what are we doing?
10: What are we doing?
9: You know, I've got to get another job.
10: Right.
9: And so,
10: right.
9: It's just so frustrating knowing, and we warn them the day of the inauguration, you better get a handle on prices, and you're threatening all these tariffs. You better have a plan, whatever that plan is, to get this thing done.
10: Yeah.
9: Because if inflation keeps going up by the midterms, that's your biggest chance of losing.
10: Yeah, that's it.
9: And they
10: that's
9: just
10: it.
9: And the president, they knew it last December when he cut prices on 200 what grocery items.
10: Right. Yep.
9: Because he knew it.
10: Well, they stated the reason was to save families money.
9: Right. Yeah, exactly. But when you started out in the administration saying, well, the people aren't going to pay the tariffs. It'll be the exporters pay it, not the importers.
10: Mm-hmm.
9: No, the importers pay it and pass it on to you.
10: Yep.
9: And they kept trying to BS a bunch of poop to the peasants. That, no, you're not going to pay it. They're going to pay it over there. And you saw all the influencers on social media say, no, that doesn't happen. The foreign company. And we all know. We know what the process is.
10: Yeah.
9: We know how it's done.
10: Yeah.
9: And then when the lawsuits all happen, as we said, in all likelihood, the president would lose them because the president doesn't have the ability to tax. And it is a tax on American manufacturers and the people. But it's a direct tax on the manufacturers.
10: Yeah, right.
9: You know, and it's just like they didn't seem to care. And no Republican would stand up. None.
10: No.
9: Except Rand Paul. No. Not one Republican would stand up and say, guys, do you understand what this is going to do? Do you understand how we lose the advantage that what we have because of the insanity of the Democrats right now and how we can win in the midterms? We probably can add. We got to pay attention to what we're doing.
10: Yes.
9: And if we're going to use tariffs, use them effectively.
10: Right.
9: Get the free world to be against China.
10: Right.
9: Don't make enemies of the people that you have long-term trade deals with. Work with them somehow. And if behind the scenes you got to get tough, fine. But China's your problem. Get the world against China and the other people that are truly involved in unfair trading practices.
10: By the way,
9: wouldn't do that.
10: Which is what China did when all the tariffs started coming out from the U.S. China went to everybody else and said, hey, establish new routes with us.
9: Yeah. That's what's so frustrating.
10: That's ridiculous.
9: We saw how prices killed the Democrats and the Republicans went down the exact same path.
10: I don't get it.
9: We are Red Eye Radio.
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20: SFN News, I'm Kyle Nash. I'm House and Senate Ag staff are likely trying to iron out farm bill differences ahead of the Senate's return next week to save time, according to a key senator. The way Senator Chuck Grassley sees it.
21: Even though the bill is not out of the Senate Ag Committee yet, because I think it will be out of the Senate Ag Committee when we get back and McConnell's back in the Senate, and then we can work these differences out ahead of time and not have the long process of going to conference committee between now.
20: Pre-conferencing could speed the farm bill process, but the House version is even less to Democrats' liking, lacking any delay in SNAP funding penalties for states with high error rates. And McConnell hasn't formally announced his return date, which will determine when Ag Republicans can try again to advance their bill. Grassley says farmers have waited long enough.
21: It's about time that Congress would pass a five-year farm bill. That's supposed to be done 3 years ago. So effectively, we have a 2018 8-year farm bill.
20: But even if ag Republicans can finally advance their bill, Democrats could deprive it of procedural votes needed on the Senate floor. Republicans fear Democrats are dug in on SNAP and may be betting they can write their own farm bill if they retake the House and or Senate in the midterm elections. Absent a breakthrough before then, the third extension of the 2018 farm bill expires in the end of this month, when a fourth would be needed or key farm and nutrition programs will lapse. Kyle Nasheim, SFN News.
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5: Iran won't surrender. I'm Dave Anthony, Fox News. That's what its president posted on social media, though President Trump, before leaving Ireland, insisted
6: Iran wants to make a deal so bad.
5: But today, as Fox's Jonathan Savage reports, a meeting Iran was planning to have about the Strait of Hormuz, where its attacks have affected oil and other shipping, has been postponed.
7: It was meant to see Iran and Oman present Gulf Arab states with a plan governing shipping routes in the Strait of Hormuz. Meanwhile, strikes by Iran-backed Houthi rebels based in Yemen have forced the closure of Saudi Arabia's east-west oil pipeline, a vital alternative given the effective closure of the strait. All this has seen oil prices rise further.
5: Now, the price of oil and gas, both higher. Gas is $4.31 a gallon, up 16 cents since last Monday, and AAA's national average. Diesel has spiked double that. It's at a record high, $6.23. Also, while in Ireland, the president blamed a different conflict for that, urging Ukraine's president to show use restraint.
6: He has to stop knocking out diesel fuel in Russia. Let him go after targets, but not diesel fuel, because he's causing a shortage of diesel.
5: The president's also concerned a new push to put more restrictions on artificial intelligence could give China an advantage in AI development. This after Anthropic CEO Dario Amodei suggested they need guardrails in place, telling CBS Face the Nation,
8: I won't lie to you, there are real dangers. And I think for too long, the industry lied to people about the fact that this technology had risk.
9: Elon Musk posted in response, a simple Dario is right. And then you have OpenAI, Sam Altman, he added on X that he too agrees with the pacing of the frontier. He says, we welcome a federal framework that sets consistent safety requirements for frontier AI.
5: Fox's Alexandria Hoff, another setback for President Trump trying to restrict mail-in voting. Another federal judge has blocked his executive order. 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
20: From the WMBF Newsroom, I'm Jake Reyes. In your crime alert, a fight turned into a shooting at a Marlboro County nightclub, hurting one man and two women. It happened early Saturday morning at Jackie Barn Lounge on Old Mallee Road in the Sand Hills area. They are all expected to be okay. Deputies say they're also investigating reports of illegal alcohol sales. Now, if you have any information, call 843-897-4818. In your Decision 2026, South Carolina's Senate race is heating up. Republican Senator Darlene Graham and Democratic nominee Dr. Annie Andrews are set to debate October 11th. It's the first head-to-head matchup for the candidates, hosted by SCETV in Columbia. Andrews also accepted a second invite from Fox Carolina for a live televised debate. Graham has not yet said if she'll join that one. From the WMBF Newsroom, I'm Jake Reyes.
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22: Happy Monday, PD. Welcome back to the Work Week, your community broadcaster's weather for today. Sees a warm start to the week. Upper 80s with a low storm chance. Tuesday and Wednesday continues at upper 80s with partly cloudy skies and low storm chances. Much more comfortable stretch than last week.
0: 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This is Wake Up Carolina.
23: Good morning. Welcome to Wake Up Carolina. Monday morning, September 14, 843-661-0937. Our number. Good morning, Josh.
24: Good morning.
23: Good morning, Roy River. Ready to go?
25: Good morning.
23: Josh, what was the most exciting football game you watched over the weekend? That's what I thought. Rev, what was the most exciting football game you watched over the weekend?
1: Well, I did not watch the one that with the big comeback with the Texas-Ohio State game. I think that was probably the most exciting, at least fourth quarter of a game.
23: Yeah,
1: from what I've read.
23: Somebody sent me a text about halftime, said Arch Manning is the most overrated, you know, underperforming, you know, bust in the history of mankind. And then he sent me a text about an hour later, said, delete that last text I sent you. Maybe he's better than I thought he was. A couple of blue bloods, Texas and Ohio State going at it. It was really kind of a, I guess, the battle of the conferences. Michigan gets the best of Oklahoma early that day. It looked like Ohio State was getting the best of Texas that evening, which would have been a big day for the Big Ten. Instead, Texas comes back, wins the game, and that's kind of a split between the Big Ten's blue bloods and the SEC's blue bloods.
1: See, when you asked me about the most exciting game, obviously I was watching the Gamecocks, and I was trying to watch.
23: How did you watch it?
1: How did I watch it? It was on, you had to stream it on the ESPN app. But they had a rain delay. The Clemson game had a late start because of lightning.
23: I watched a good, well, I'd say a good bit. I watched some of the Clemson game. I watched almost all of the Texas-Ohio State game. I watched a good bit of the Michigan-Oklahoma game. The Gamecock game was almost impossible to find. You got to log in ID codes and, but it's amateur sports. You know, they're not in it for the money, are they? Hey, what do you do when you love your kid, but your kid does something terrible? I mean, you keep loving your kid, but isn't it harder? That's where I find myself now. I want to love college football, but I despise what's happening. And it's almost like I can't square it up. So instead of trying to square up my lifelong love affair with college football, I'd rather just let it be. Don't get anywhere near me. Did you see Nick Saban and Ted Cruz shaking hands on the game day set? Just nasty.
1: The interview with Ted Cruz on game day was just out of place.
23: It's propaganda.
1: It's
23: propaganda.
1: He was getting booed and heckled the whole time, too.
23: I am one day, trust me on this, Josh, one day people are going to look back and say the crazies were the only ones that knew what they were talking about in all this period of time when everything is absolutely not as it appears to be. That's just nasty. Ted Cruz and Nick Saban off camera. Somebody took a steel shot. It was not on the set. Now, they let him stay on the set for as long as he chose to. In fact, he was there longer than any guest all day. I'm not talking about college football. Talking about protecting college football. Politicians passing a law that grants the NCAA and its member institutions, Gamecocks and Tigers, exemptions to the antitrust laws. It's a little bit like the bailout. Stick with me for a second, Rev. So the NCAA breaks every antitrust law known to man. And let's think of this, guys. The NCAA is not some ambiguous, just floating around in the ether. I mean, it's an organization that is supported by its member institutions. So if you're a Gamecock or a Tiger fan, you're in a weird way supporting. I mean, if you feel the way I do. Now, some don't. Some blame the players. You know, there's chaos in college football. Well, I mean, is it not chaotic when a ticket goes to $100 and parking goes to $1,000 and a full scholarship donor goes from $1,000
1: to $20?
23: I mean, that's not chaotic. It's only chaotic when the player, you know, decides he wants to share of the kitty. So, Ted Cruz shaking hands with Nick Saban is just nasty. I mean, it is, Rev, and it's a little bit like the bailout of 2008. The bankers had gotten just almost full of themselves. They'd lent money. And I mean, the government's complicit in this. I mean, the government let some of this go on, red lines and, subprime lending and all these other sorts of things. Everybody deserves a home. The home ownership is the epitome of the centerpiece of the American dream. And out of that comes aggressive legislation and deregulation of lending institutions. The world blows up. And what does the banks and Wall Street do? They go running to Washington looking for a bailout. What did Washington do? For the most part, it bailed out. That's no different than what's happening today. College football and college athletics in general, Reb, have broken every antitrust law known to man. And what did college and college athletics and school presidents and ADs and coaches and politics, what do? Did they go meet with the player? I mean, do the players, we're negotiating what's in the best interest of the players, excluding the players. I mean, there is nobody in D.C. representing the best interest of the players. Now I'm not here to say they're exploiting kids any longer, because I don't think they are. They did forever, but they're not exploiting kids any longer. The kids are getting a share of the kitty. They're not getting anywhere near as much as the NFL players do, or the MLB players do, or the NBA players do. I mean, they professionalize an amateur sport, but they're not giving professional salaries. The NFL players get about 50% of all revenue. If the college football players organized and became employees and began collective bargaining and some way, somehow figured out a way to get as high a percentage of the college football revenue as the NFL players get, I mean, the university's closed down. I mean, you got this population decline, you got enrollment decline, and you've got this all of a sudden $40, $50, $60, $70 million bill that shows up. University just can't make it. They've been that poorly managed. And the reason they're in Washington and not sitting down with the players is they're looking for a bailout. Exemption equals bailout in this case. Once again, they've broken every antitrust law known to man. They're not trying to do right by the players, do right by the fans. They went to Washington, and they're asking for permission to continue breaking the antitrust laws that the Supreme Court said you can't break. So it's pretty rich when Saban sits on a set, and then Cruz sits on a set, and Saban says, you know, college football's chaotic. I mean, if Ted Cruz knew anything, he doesn't, but if he did, Ted Cruz would have said, Nikki boy, how much have you made coaching college football? I think it's $150 or $60 million. Nobody taught chaos then, right? I mean, it's his job. Nobody said the game's out of control then. When you get priced out of your lower-level tickets, when the parking spot was $100, now it's $1,000. When the

0: and despise the NCAA at the same time. And I want you to remember this, because I've heard people who are prominent, I don't want to say prominent board members, they're prominent within the university and college athletics in general, and they'll blame the NCAA. Well, the NCAA is an extension of the member institutions. And if the NCAA was breaking antitrust laws, the member institutions were okay with its enforcement arm breaking antitrust laws. And it is so deep in politics. I mean, it's so far down the road of politics because, once again, Rev, I don't think higher ed has a choice. I don't think higher education can honestly sit down with players or a player rep and say, we're willing to concede this, concede that, concede something else. Because I think higher education in general, for the most part, has been detached from reality. They've been divorced from the world which everybody else has to operate in. I'll give you a few examples here, even in K-12. What if I told you the K-12 budget in the state of South Carolina has increased by 70%, enrollment's up about 9%? I mean, I read something over the weekend, Josh, or one of our friends who keeps me in the loop in what's happening in Darlington County. Darlington County's having declining enrollment. They're asking for a $250 million bond. Declining enrollment, that's $250 million in Darlington County to build new schools for declining enrollment. Education has to be reined in. And it's not just higher ed. K-12 education spending and their detachment from reality has to be addressed in some meaningful fashion. So, yes, I'm cheering for my favorite college football team. And in some weird way, I'm cheering against the institution. It's almost, I'm thinking about Ted Cruz, a conservative warrior, I'm told, right? I mean, that's what I read over the weekend. Cruz hadn't passed by many Krispy Kremes without stopping, I can say that. But anyway, that's it, unnecessarily insulting. I didn't need to do that. I'm sorry.
1: But funny.
0: Well, it's a little bit. Cruz isn't the most likable guy imaginable. But Cruz has a chance to be popular in the locker room. And that's why he's jumping all over this. I mean, Cruz has a chance to be the guy that takes care of sports. And, I mean, you know, he reeks some masculinity. He got that beard. And once again, hadn't passed by many Krispy Kremes recently, but that's a story for another day. But, I mean, him shaking Nick Saban's hand on the set at game day is just nasty. I mean, I'm sorry. It's just nasty. They're asking for a bailout. Higher education, and it's, I guess it's sports programs, have gone to Washington, and they're basically pleading their case, and they're not saying that we want to change the way we do things. They're saying, I don't know that we can afford to do it any other way than the way we've done it. Let me ask you this, Rev. As we have discussions about what's fair to the player, how many discussions have we had about what's fair for the university to take in? How many discussions have we had about coaches' salaries? Assistant coaches' salaries, coordinator salaries.
1: Universities are in perpetual fundraising mode.
0: I got two emails over the weekend.
1: All the time.
0: Yeah. I mean, you know, the Garnet Way. I mean, you know, the Carolina Way. Do you know how much more marvelous you can make our state if you were to give us another check and another and another and another and another? And now the parking pass for my daughter, the parking pass cost more than my tuition did when once upon a time. I mean, just think of that. The parking pass is more expensive than the tuition of 1982. Now, I saved my dad some money by not staying long. It didn't take me but a second.
1: Well, there's that.
0: Yeah, there's that. Did my dad a good favor. Not wasting his money staying in. Anyway, it's just it's an interesting moment in college athletics, and I find myself at a crossroads, and the crossroads is trying to hate the NCAA. Hate's a strong word. Trying to despise the NCAA and pull for your favorite college team. And I find it almost impossible. In other words, I'd probably rather not watch the game because I got all these mixed emotions because I've invested a lot of my life in college football. I mean, I've been a fan, Josh, forever and ever and ever. I'm embarrassed at how much money I've spent over the years. I am embarrassed at how many times they went up on the price and I kept writing the check. Go up a little more, I write another check. Now, I'm proud that about 2 years ago, I said, I'm out. We'll see you.

0: I'm in the octagon. If somebody gets you in the chokehold, you tap out. That's just a gentlemanly way of saying you win. I mean, I guess I tapped out to USC and say, okay, you guys win. Y'all have broken me. Now, maybe college football's the sport of kings. Maybe we end up with an audience like the Kentucky Derby or Wimbledon or the Masters. I don't know. I find it hard to believe that that's going to be the case. And it's hard to measure attendance at USC thus far because it's been 100 degrees both games, right?
1: Well, it was 100 degrees the first week, and it ended up raining at halftime.
0: I think it's hot and humid. I mean, I think our kickoff for this coming Saturday is 90 degrees.
1: Yeah.
0: I read a guy that is pretty good on weather. He's an ex-guy. But he does a good job of predicting the weather. He said, if you're waiting for a fall blast, it'll be October. Super El Nino or La Nina, one of those weather forces that happened.
1: There was actually a monsoon during the Gamecock game. I didn't realize you didn't watch it. But, yeah, it was one of those sideways rains where they were out there playing until they delayed it for lightning at some point. But it was, I've never seen anything like it at a college game.
0: But they did delay it?
1: I think so. I think
0: Clemson started late. Yeah. Clemson never got started on time, but they finished at about, I think our buddy Jason Priester, I woke up Sunday morning to one of his posts at like 2:40 in the morning trying to get out of Death Valley. But anyway, that's just, you know, I'm asking others, do you feel as I do? This is a sports show, but this is politics. I'm telling you, this is far more political than it is sports and entertainment. Ted Cruz was the guest that had the most time reserved for the game on game day. He's a United States senator from the state of Texas. Game day was in Texas. Hook 'em horns. All right, all right, all right. You know, with Matthew McConaughey on the sideline as a big Texas Longhorn fan. But they didn't talk that much to the experts. They talked more to Ted Cruz. Why? Because ESPN needs to keep this boat afloat. Mickey and Mouse needs to keep the balance sheet looking like the balance sheet does look, and they know that if they ever allow collective bargaining and they ever allow the student to become an employee or the player to become an employee, that they professionalize the sport and asking Congress to maintain its amateur status. And that's pretty rich as far as I'm concerned. You didn't see the picture of Cruz shaking Nick Saban's hand?
1: I didn't see it.
0: Off the set?
1: Nope.
0: It's nasty. Nasty. 843-661-0937. We'll take a break. Congratulations to the Gamecocks and Tigers. They both won games, and they both have pretty big games coming up this week. I think Clemson's hosting North Carolina, and South Carolina's hosting Mississippi State, so they kick off their conference schedules this Saturday. Take a break. We'll be back in just a few.
2: Send a message to the UPS Store text line at 843-661-0937.
3: Rising commodity prices are offering farmers a brighter revenue outlook for 2026 and 27, but escalating input costs continue to tighten margins. University of Illinois agriculture economist Nick Paulson is optimistic for the farm gate.
4: Maybe good news takeaway is on the revenue side, we're seeing pricing opportunities now for the 2026 crop and looking ahead to 2027 that are higher than what we were looking at in our May release, and higher than what we've seen since the 2023 crop year. Looking at close to a $5 price for 2026 crop, and a $5 price on corn for 2027. Beans, at or above $12 per bushel for both 26 and 27. Again, considerably higher than what we've had in the last three crop years.
3: But the negative changes on the production cost side.
4: Higher production costs in 2027, a continued increase in those, with the big changes on the increase in cost being in the fertilizer and fuel categories, just based on the higher prices we've seen for those, which are attributed mainly to impacts of the Iran conflict that started at the end of February.
3: Paulson says there are things that producers can do to lower costs, including trying to maximize profitability rather than maximizing yields.
4: There's typically some room there to lower those application rates. You know, the other thing that we've kind of been consistently saying is just make sure that those capital purchases that you make, whether that's machinery or land, are evaluated correctly. You know, we've seen a significant increase in machinery costs in the last 3 to 4 years. Carefully making those reinvestment decisions and doing that when it's needed is another thing that can save a few dollars per acre.
3: Row crop producers can now report planted acreage at Farm Service Agency offices across the country as a new modernization system is in place, Rod Bain reports.
5: A USDA crop acreage reporting pilot that operated this summer in 12 Farm Service Agency county offices has now expanded nationwide.
6: Just last month, we cut over every county office to be able to utilize, use, and to accept acreage reports under the new system. So now every county in the country has the ability to do that. They will be converting their acreage reporting to the new system.
5: Farm Production and Conservation Undersecretary Richard Fordyce says this geospatial mapping platform will cross over all three FPAC mission area agencies.
6: So that we are reporting acres, we are doing our risk management, we're doing our conservation.
5: Producers will first engage in the new mapping and reporting system through their local FSA office, inputting data that will be utilized as an interface for both growers and USDA office staff. The nationwide system is now available for acreage reporting of fall planted crops. I'm Rod Bain reporting for the U.S. Department of Agriculture in Washington, D.C.
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0: We're back, 843-661-0937. The universe that cares about what's happening in college football is small. I mean, it genuinely is. The universe who cares about what's happening at the price of energy is much more expensive. It's bigger. It matters and means more. Despite the SEC saying it just means more, the price of oil and its effect on the economy just means more, much more than the SEC, Big Ten, ACC, or Pac-10. But it is what it is. So when I looked at CNBC this morning and saw the price on Brent crude, $107 or $108, I saw gas yesterday coming home from the beach, $379, $389, $404, and $409. I can tell you, Rev, that's all about when you got your shipment in. Did you get it in? And some of the pre-buys. Some of these big chains will pre-buy, and they'll spot price, and they'll do better on the price of gas than some of these one-offs because they don't have the ability to buy in bulk and to, you know, I'll take 250,000 gallons or 500,000 gallons at this price. They win some if the price goes up and they book their price or lock in their price. They lose some if they lock in that price and it goes down. I mean, they play in some of the futures markets and whatnot. But Saudi Arabia over the weekend shut down a critical pipeline. We've wondered how, or I have, to be honest with you, and I have some familiarity with that business. I've wondered how they've been able to keep gas less than, let's say, 350 or 60. I mean, it's hovered around 349, 359, 339, 349. It's kind of been back and forth. When I see the vessel count, and I know we're not, I mean, despite what Trump says, we have not any gotten anywhere near back to normal to the Strait of Hormuz. I mean, that's just it. I mean, you know, I like Trump. I'll vote for him. I'll support his agenda for the most part. But he's lost control of this. I mean, this has been an enormous failure, and the polling clearly shows that the public are tiring of some of these arguments Trump's trying to make regarding, it's not that they don't like Trump. They just don't trust Trump on the Strait of Hormuz because, once again, we've won the war 29 times. We control the Strait of Hormuz, but there's not a lot of oil transporting in and out of the Strait of Hormuz. There's an east-west pipeline that is able to provide about 7 million barrels a day. I mean, it can carry about, I mean, at max capacity, it's about 7 million barrels a day. We know the Strait of Hormuz was responsible for somewhere between 20 and 25 million barrels per day. So when the Strait, that's a more economic way to ship the oil than this complicated 7 million barrel a day pipeline. But it was attacked by Iraq and Riyadh, I think, if I'm not mistaken, a drone attack successfully damaged the pipeline and Saudi Arabia cut it off. I mean, that, you know, I don't have any idea. Are they negotiating with Iraq separate of the United States? Don't have any idea. All I know is Saudi Arabia needs oil revenue to run that country. And if Iraq puts Saudi Arabia's oil revenue at risk, they're not quite as red, white, and blue as they were the day before. It's all about the oil in that part of the world. Now, from what I'm reading, there is going to be a meeting, or either has been a meeting, between some of the Arab states and the leaders of Iran on, and I think this is separate of America. And that's interesting to me, that some of the Gulf states, the Arab states, are going to meet separately with the leadership of Iran. They're calling it, CNBC's calling it, a diplomatic meeting. But America's not going to be involved in the meeting to discuss the situation with the pipeline, the attack of the pipeline. Can we work without, I mean, I know America's over here doing some things that they've historically all done, but you can't attack our pipeline because America's, you know, got it in for you guys and you have it in for America. I don't have any idea. I mean, if I'm in Saudi Arabia and I'm tasked with diplomacy, that's my argument. Look, I got no idea what you and the United States argued about. I mean, I do, but I'm going to argue I don't. You know, that's for you guys to decide. But you can't stop bombing our damn pipelines. I mean, you just can't do that. I mean, what do we do in return? What are we? So not only are we short the oil that was not coming through the Strait of Hormuz, we're now not being provided with 7 million barrels a day we need to make up for some of the deficit, because the Strait of Hormuz, despite what Trump says, is insecure, because there's not very much oil at all coming through the Strait of Hormuz. Now, there's not any oil at all coming through the east-west pipeline because of a drone attack by Iran, the Houthis, or who did it, and Saudi Arabia is asking to meet with Iran. Well, all the Gulf states, all the Gulf Arab states are asking for a diplomacy meeting to try and hash out, you know, our oil needs to get to market some way, somehow. Now, Iran will say, we'll stop helping the Americans. I mean, if you want to maintain infrastructure security, stop helping America start staying neutral in some of this conflict. And I mean, as gas goes up, the polling goes down. I told Rev, I've never seen, and I guess, you know, 25 years, I'm thinking about how long, 23 years, I'm going to register to vote at 40. I kind of, you know, I went on a crash course of American politics to try and become as aware as I could, knowing I was not aware at all in the first 40 years of my life. I've seen brand deterioration. I'll give an example. After Obamacare passed, because we were told Obamacare was the Affordable Care Act, and after 6 months of Obamacare and people getting some of the insurance premium shock, you saw a lot of brand deterioration. Obama's polling numbers really began to struggle. The Democrat generic number began to struggle. It pales to what's happening to the Republican brand today. The Democrat brand, Rev, is in free fall, but it's not falling as fast as the Republican brand. The Republican brand deterioration is exceeding that of the Democrats, and the Democrats are selling a socialist sandwich. I mean, that's how bad things are for the Republican right now today. And I've not talked to a single Republican that, and I'm sorry, I got to say this. I'm not talking to a single Republican in a week that takes Trump at his word. They won't come out and say, I regret it. They won't come out and say he's a liar. But when you say, hey, what about energy? What about Trump says the Strait of Hormuz is secure? I'll give an example. Mike Johnson went on this talk shows yesterday talking about this $5,000, you know, I guess bonus that all adult Americans, whether you work or not, whether you got $1 million or not, you're going to get $5,000, $1.3 trillion to the bottom line. Mike Johnson never said, I believe, never once did Mike Johnson said, we're doing this because I've run the numbers and I believe tariff revenue is enough. And I believe this is a good way to give the shareholders of America a dividend check to their advantage. He said, the president's math says, the administration says, that tells me that Mike Johnson has zero faith in what the numbers Trump is arguing are true. And that's internal. I mean, that's a speaker that has tried to help a president for the most part. I mean, Speaker Johnson has tried his best to help the president enact some of his agendas, some of his priorities. But I think Johnson's going to have a real hard time selling that, especially when gas is $4 a gallon. I mean, the public don't have much of an appetite for anything the president says when gas is $4 a gallon. And if I wanted to be hyperbolic, I'd say, you know, MAGA died in Iran. In fact, I've said that. MAGA died. A bit of MAGA died in Iran. Can it rejuvenate? I guess. I mean, anything can. Will it? I don't know. Don't have any idea. I don't think it ever will heal itself, Rev, with Trump saying, I don't have any regrets for what we've done. Things are going just as smoothly as I anticipated. I never thought this was going to be a 2 or 3 week affair. I always knew Iran was a worthy foe, but we're close. You know, before he was saying, you know, let's get to the end of summer and you'll see what gas price will be less than $2. Now we say, you got to stick with me through the midterms. But after the midterms, Iran will wave the white flag and gas will get more affordable. Well, I mean, I don't know who buys that. Well, I can tell you who buys it. Nobody. Because you're seeing brand deterioration in the Republican Party in a way that I've never seen it. We talked last week about D plus 11, D plus 4, that generic matchup. I tried to Saturday afternoon run. I mean, Kahaley showed me how to do this. I mean, I don't want to take credit for anything, but Robert tells me how to extrapolate D plus 7 in Michigan, D plus 7 in Texas. Robert believes that number is somewhere between 4 and 6. Generic Democrat is somewhere between 4 and 6 points ahead of generic Republican. I said we need that number to be 2 or 3. I mean, your president's in charge. He's going to have a body of work, Josh, a track record, like you say the boomers do, and he's going to have made some mistakes. But if you look at the map, and I did over the weekend, there are 35 seats in play. The GOP is defending 23 of the 35, and there just aren't any good scenarios. If it's D plus 4, if it's D plus 6, it's even worse. I'll give an example. If it's D plus 4, Georgia's done. That's a hole for the Democrats. North Carolina's done. That's a gain for the Democrats. Maine is done. That's the only oddity of Maine is Susan Collins. She drives us crazy. But some way, somehow, she wins in Maine when it makes no sense to win in Maine. In other words, when the D plus 6 number applies to nearly every race, it applies as you would expect it to, except in Maine. There's something about Susan Collins in Maine that leads you to believe she's always got a fighting chance. But if that number is D plus 6, Rev, we lose North Carolina, we lose Maine, we lose Ohio, we lose Alaska, Iowa's in play, and Texas is in play. We don't flip Michigan, and we don't flip New Hampshire. Got a lot of retirements. So right now, as we see it, it looks to me like Democrats are at 47, North Carolina gets them to 48. Maine gets them to 49. Ohio gets them to 50. Alaska gets them to 51. Iowa gets them to 52. Texas gets them to 53. If we don't flip Michigan, it could. I mean, that's worst case scenario. That's going from a 53-47 Republican majority to a 53-47 Democratic majority. But I'm telling you, if the brand deterioration continues like it has for the last 60 days and Trump can't do anything about what's happening in Iran, it's going to be a bloodletting. I mean, it's going to be about as bad as you can get. Now the most likely scenario is Elon spends a bunch of money in Texas. We hold on to that. The problem that I have in Ohio, Husted didn't win the race. Sherrod Brown has won a statewide race in Ohio. He's the Democrat. Husted was appointed by the governor, and did he win a special election? No, I don't think Husted has ever run a statewide election. That'll be interesting for us to look up during the break. He's the incumbent, but I don't think he's won a statewide election. The person running against the incumbent has, and that matters to me. Having won a statewide election matters in a swing state like Ohio. Let's go to the phone. Someone's there.
1: It's Breeze. Good morning, Breeze. You are on the air.
11: Yeah. What if, which I believe this may be pretty much true, what if none of the news, or no matter what source we get it from, whether it be, you know, your source sold off X, my source here, what if none of the news, I'm talking about the news that is pro, the way you and I think, anti the way, what you call it, left wing, right wing, whatever. What if none of it, absolutely none of it is true? What if governments and powerful corporations or powerful groups of people have been feeding us lies? In other words, your most liberal left wing communist God-hating friend has his views, and it's a lie. You and I have our views, and all. What if every bit of it is a lie, and what if all of it is being manipulated? What if, you know, and then the next question starts becoming, what if the Democrats do win the election, with both sides being lied to, and the Democrats come in and say, hey, we love Islam. We want Islam here in America. We're going to get everybody out of, we're going to stop bombing Iraq. We're going to do whatever y'all want us to do. We're going to even open up a mosque in the Capitol, okay? And then what will happen to the price of gas then? You know, what would happen to Trump in the midterms if they would have got, you know, we keep forgetting about the atomic bomb. What if they had an atomic bomb and they did set it off, and they set it off somewhere? Would the Democrats get reelected then? What if there never was an atomic bomb? I think there was, but I'm at the point now to where you really get, what if nobody's telling Trump the damn truth, for that matter? You know, because, you know, I believe honestly that a lot of times, if you got a president that may not be playing ball quite the way the cathedral wants, they have these little laws where they can do things through stuff like the CIA and whatnot and not even tell the president. I mean, none of it makes sense to me. Why would you have, you got Iran, and regardless of how much damage you want to argue was they received, they've had damage. How much you can argue that? But they've had a hell of enough damage to where Saudi Arabia, UAE, all these other Arab countries, they've been killing each other for centuries. Why don't they just go in and take care of Iran? All of these countries were just written out by the British, I believe. They'll just take them over. I don't understand why Saudi Arabia will let somebody bomb their pipeline and not go and not retaliate. I don't understand why any of these countries, Jordan and the rest of them, will let this Iran bomb them and not retaliate from the weakened position they're in. I mean, I can understand it if Iran was so much powerful, or they're not retaliating because even they think they're crazy. None of it makes sense, you know. But I do believe this. I believe that I don't believe we've ever been told the truth, and I don't even know if you can find the truth. And if you saw it, I don't know if you know if you know it if you saw it, because it's so confusing and it's on purpose.
0: Thank you, Breeze. Appreciate it. Now, I'll say this. I've done this 13 years, a bit before, you know, in I just assume the media is lying. I mean, everything I read on CNBC, I assume it's been spun. Everything I read of the National Review or American Conservative, I assume it's been spun. Haley gave me the best answer when I asked Robert one day about a poll. And I'll tell you the poll it was. It was Evett's poll. I said, Robert, you've got her far better off than I think she really is. And Robert said, that's the numbers. And I said, Robert, there's no way she is faring that well. And Robert said, that's the numbers. And I said, yeah, but I mean, you built a great reputation in the Trump era for being accurate. And you're going to be inaccurate here, because there's no way she is that strong in this election. And Robert said, look, I'm not accurate all the time. And I know we do bad samples. I know at times we miss it. There's no doubt. But I can't intentionally be wrong. If somebody pays me $1 billion to be intentionally wrong one time, I mean, I got to go back and poll again and again and again and again and again. So I make an assumption that the majority of what I read in the news is just spun. It always is, always has been, always will be. But I think the polling and the data, and I have found a handful that I think are trying their best to get it right. I didn't say that they get it right every time, but I think their intent is to try and give an honest account of where this race is or that race is or this political brand or that political brand. And Haley told me a long time ago, he said, I can't be wrong much or people will stop paying me. And Robert will tell you in a minute, rest heard me say this. Robert Haley says, I'm not a pollster. I provide reliable, accurate information to people who see value in it. And if I can't provide reliable, accurate information, there is no value in it. And I got to find something else to do. So I think Breeze is all over the target. But I've always made the assumption that 90% of what I'm reading in the quote-unquote news is highly, highly inaccurate and for the most part spin. Take a break. Back in a few.
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20: Happy Monday, PD. Welcome back to the Work Week, your community broadcaster's weather for today. Sees a warm start to the week, upper 80s with a low storm chance. Tuesday and Wednesday continues at upper 80s with partly cloudy skies and low storm chances. Much more comfortable stretch than last week.
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0: We're back, 843-661-0937. In reality, the one thing that may save MAGA is the Democrats taking control of the House and Senate and making Trump public enemy number one. Here they come with an impeachment inquiry, an impeachment in the House, a conviction in the Senate, an attempt to remove him from office, because that's coming. I mean, the Democrats make no apologies. So if you're worried about health care for all, stop. If you're worried about socialized spending, stop. We already got most of that on the books already. It's going to be all hands on deck. They're going to teach America a lesson to not ever vote for a non-conventional, you know, non-conforming candidate like Trump. That's always been the modus operandi. But that may be Trump's best hand to play. I mean, it may get him off the hook. It makes him a victim and not the guy that's trying to work with his party to pass laws and legislation that prioritize the interest of the American people. I don't know that you can overstate the damage Iran has done since February. I mean, and there are a lot of tentacles there, Josh. There's some that just say, Why did you do something you said you fundamentally opposed? Foreign wars, foreign conflicts, intervention. There are others who say, okay, I'm not a big fan of intervention, but I understand at times, but you've got this kind of an anti-Israel bias in the Republican Party. I don't think it's anti-Semitic at all, but it's an anti-Israel bias. We're letting Israel have too much of an influence on our foreign policy. So you've got opposition here, and you've got another kind of a subset of opposition over there. And I just don't know where Trump goes from here. I mean, I just, for the life of me, I think somebody in the administration and somebody at the Pentagon talked Trump into believing this is Iraq, and we've learned from the mistakes we made in Iraq. The one thing I'll tell you about Iran, they ain't Iraq. I mean, they are a worthy foe, and they're proven to be a... And I think Bree's nailed it. I think there's been a lot of damage in Iran. I think the country's probably blown to shambles. I think we probably destroyed or destructed their abilities to enrich uranium for many, many, many, many decades. I think we've probably been successful there. But how many Americans long-term worry about whether Iran has nuclear or enriched uranium? How many Americans buy gas today? So in, when you wake up in the morning, the first thing you think about is, I got to fill my truck up with gas, or wonder how much enriched uranium Iran has. Yeah, good luck winning that at the ballot box. Take a break. Back in a few.
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9: Message to Ukraine. I'm Dave Anthony, Fox News. As diesel hits a new record high price this morning, $6.23 per gallon, President Trump is urging Ukraine's president to stop attacking diesel fuel facilities in the war against Russia.
10: This isn't done by the Middle East. This is done by what's happening with Russia and Ukraine. There are plenty of other targets. Don't hit diesel fuel because that's hurting the world.
9: Now, that's the president before leaving Ireland, and this is after Russia attacked Ukraine's train service.
11: Ukraine's railway operator believes the diplomatic train may well have been the intended target. A Russian drone hit a passenger service near the Polish border. Just minutes earlier, a train passed through carrying one-time British Prime Minister Boris Johnson, ex-CIA Director David Petraeus, and other notable figures. Their train left ahead of schedule in response to Russian threats. General Petraeus called the incident terrifying.
9: That's Fox's Jonathan Savage. Back to fuel prices. Oil up another 2%+ today. AAA's national average for regular gas up 16 cents since last Monday. It's $4.31 a gallon. As a meeting Iran was supposed to have today with Oman about the Strait of Hormuz was postponed, while the Iran-backed Houthi rebels continue to disrupt oil shipping in the Red Sea and damaging a pipeline in Saudi Arabia. There's a new push among leaders in artificial technology to put more limits on AI, warning it could get out of control. Led by Anthropic CEO Dario Amodei, who tells CBS Sunday Morning,
27: "What we're building is essentially intelligence. When something's very powerful, then of course it can be used well, and it can also be used for ill."
28: While fellow tech giants Sam Altman and Elon Musk say they agree with Amodei, President Trump on Sunday said his goal is to stay ahead of China because, in his words, whoever wins AI wins.
9: That's Fox's Gernal Scott. 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
4: From the WMBF Newsroom, I'm Jake Reyes. In your crime alert, a fight turned into a shooting at a Marlboro County nightclub, hurting one man and two women. It happened early Saturday morning at Jackie Barn Lounge on Old Mallee Road in the Sand Hills area. They are all expected to be okay. Deputies say they're also investigating reports of illegal alcohol sales. Now, if you have any information, call 843-897-4818. In your Decision 2026, South Carolina's Senate race is heating up. Republican Senator Darlene Graham and Democratic nominee Dr. Annie Andrews are set to debate October 11th. It's the first head-to-head matchup for the candidates, hosted by SCETV in Columbia. Andrews also accepted a second invite from Fox Carolina for a live televised debate. Graham has not yet said if she'll join that one. From the WMBF Newsroom, I'm Jake Reyes.
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8: Happy Monday, PD. Welcome back to the Work Week, your community broadcaster's weather for today. Sees a warm start to the week. Upper 80s with a low storm chance. Tuesday and Wednesday continues at upper 80s with partly cloudy skies and low storm chances. Much more comfortable stretch than last week.
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0: We're back. 843-661-0937 is our number. There, it's a little bit like the college football debate we began the show with, Reb. There's a lot of nuances in this situation in Iran. There are a lot of nuances in the situation in college football. That's why I've talked about it a lot. Not because I'm trying to self-therapy or it's cathartic for me. I mean, it is. I love college football. I despise the NCAA. I like the Gamecocks. I despise higher education. So I find myself very conflicted. But you hear things like injunctions and court orders and, you know, collective bargaining. The reality is college football ran in a way that was against the law. And someone decided to take college football to court. And the court said clearly, unanimously, I mean, the Supreme Court never decides unanimously, but they basically, I mean, they decided unanimously that you can't do it this way. You're breaking every antitrust law known to man. It was obvious that the courts were going to rule against the NCAA and, I guess, the institution to which they're an extension of. I don't know how you believe that you attack Iran without creating uncertainty in the energy sector of our economy when so much of the world depends on the exporting of oil from the Middle East. That's just bizarre to me. How serious, smart, competent people, unless they're not serious, smart, competent people, believe that we can, in February, invade Iran, attack Iran, and in a couple of 3 weeks, that'll all sort itself out. It's a little bit like NCAA lawyers. Well, we've always done it this way. And there's a mindset in America, we're the big, bad United States, everything's a nail, we're the biggest hammer. Why can't we fix things that need to be fixed? Why can't we go to Iran and limit their ability to enrich uranium without disrupting the energy supply that the world needs to consume how we power our global economy? It's bizarre to me how somebody in that room had to say, President Trump, with all due respect, these guys know what they're talking about, but they're not practical people. They're not logical people. I mean, they're academics. They're theorists. They are very studied in their political craft. But how do you believe you go to Iran in February and not end up where we've ended up? I mean, to be honest with you, I thought it would have been worse than this. I mean, I thought every station in America by July 4 would have been north of $4. I underestimated our ability to rob from Peter to pay Paul. I underestimated, you ready? This may sound bizarre, China's willingness to help the global supply market. I mean, I kind of underestimated that. And the latest example of this, this pipeline that supplies about it has the capacity to supply about 7 million barrels a day. It was doing about 4.5 to 5 million. So we've got a Strait of Hormuz that is basically closed. It's insecure. The world, Trump says it's not. The world says it is. How do we know that? Because very little traffic is going in and out. So Trump says one thing about the Strait of Hormuz, but the people who need to make money going through the Strait of Hormuz have decided it's not worth the risk. So we don't have many vessels trafficking back and forth through the Strait of Hormuz. And I don't know how long you can sell that fool's gold. I just don't know how long you tell the American public and the world at large that, you know, everything's under control here. And that's where the brand deterioration comes in. The consuming public doesn't have an appetite. Just as most people, the majority of college football fans aren't going to dig into that Supreme Court decision. Because I hear college football fans saying, I mean, I've heard a lot of this, and I'm sure you have. The problem is the players. I mean, the players didn't get it. Now they want all this money, and you got an 18-year-old kid who thinks he's worth, you know, this much money or that much money or some other amount of money. That's how I know that you've not really studied the issue. Because the Supreme Court said that kid has been exploited for a long time to a significant degree. That kid, quarterbacking Clemson or South Carolina, has been thoroughly exploited. And they corrected that. So once again, I'm not saying it's the exact, I mean, obviously it's not the same thing, but some of these are obvious. And I think it was obvious that the NCAA was going to lose when it went to the Supreme Court. Because once again, the majority of people who understood it a little bit, and then you can take the NCAA at its word, just like you can take Trump at its word. But the NCAA was proven to be running a criminal enterprise. Trump is proving to be dishonest on this particular issue. When he says we've won the war, I counted it over the weekend. There are 29 pronouncements of the war's over. And it may be. I mean, Iran may be at the precipice of surrender. I don't think they are. But you know, we hear this a lot out of the administration. Iran is a day away from cracking. The Iranian economy. I mean, I read an article yesterday. The might have been Reuters reporting that there is a gas shortage in Iran. And the administration reposted that. And I'm thinking to myself, okay, help me. If there's a gas shortage in Iran, we don't believe there's going to be a gas shortage all over the world? Really? I mean, if Iran has nothing else, it has an abundance of oil and refineries and converting oil into gasoline. And it's almost like there's this tone deafness. Iran is running out of gas. Say this to yourself. Iran is running out of gas because they're losing the war. Nobody else is going to run out of gas. I mean, the worst thing imaginable is Iran running out of gas. I like the fact that Iran may have lost its ability to enrich uranium. It scares the bejesus out of me to know that Iran's running out of gas. Because if we're not refining enough oil into gasoline in the Middle East, we're damn sure not doing it anywhere else in the world. Because the world is so dependent on that crude getting to market, and the crude's not getting to market. And here we are, what, a couple of hundred days later, and gas is $4 a gallon. And brand deterioration, and this is what I don't understand. Because Trump's a smart guy. I mean, he's a real bright man, and he's plenty politically savvy. So Trump knows that the midterms will be all about the price of energy. Can we agree to that?
12: Sure.
0: Okay. I mean,
12: I think so.
0: Well, I mean, it's not like the Democrats have unleashed the magic wand on the American people.
12: True.
0: Democrats are experiencing almost historic brand deterioration, except the Republicans are experiencing a higher degree of brand deterioration. You said a second ago, at least we don't have those nuts and wackos trying to run the country off a socialist cliff. Mm-hmm. Okay, we don't have the nuts and wackos trying to run the country off a socialist cliff, but we seem to be mired in something that affects and impacts people's daily lives. I don't have to check a box today to decide whether I want to be a socialist or not. I don't have to read a book today to decide whether I want to be a communist or not. Odds are the next few days, I got to buy gasoline and I got to buy groceries. For the first time in American history, the national average for diesel is over $6. It's $8 in some places. California ships more food to America than any state. Diesel's $8 a gallon in California. You don't think that's going to have a reciprocating effect in or effect in the price of lettuce or tomatoes or cabbage or whatever it is they're shipping from California to the rest of America? Of course it will. It's going to have a devastating impact and effect on this. And all of a sudden you've got Iraq bombing, or the Houthis, sponsored by Iran, bombing a pipeline in Saudi Arabia.

0: with the president and say, you do know that if you lose the midterms, they're going to do everything in their power to impeach and remove you from office. Yeah, Ken, I know that. I mean, I'm not a moron. I know that. You do know that if gas is $4 a gallon, you're going to lose the midterms and you're going to get impeached. And maybe or maybe not, the Senate follows through, because when you handicap, and I couldn't have said this when gas was $3 a gallon, but at $4 a gallon, North Carolina's done. Maine is done. Ohio is done. Alaska, Iowa, Texas are all in play. We're not going to flip Michigan. We're not going to flip New Hampshire. Georgia's done. I mean, this could be a 53-47 advantage for the Republicans one morning and a 53-47 advantage for the Democrats the next morning. 35 seats are in play, and the Republicans are playing defense in 23 of the 35. It's a challenging cycle without gas at $4 a gallon. And I'm gonna be honest with you, Rev. $4 a gallon could be the best scenario. It could be $4.50 a gallon. It could be $5 a gallon. And I don't know who convinced the president that that option was not on the table. That option was always on the table. And the White House has done a lousy job and a god-awful job of explaining to the public how we get out of this conundrum. What is the game plan to end our excursion in Iran, and when does gas get back to some degree of affordability? Let's go to the phone.
1: Johnny in Colleton County. Good morning, Johnny.
2: Good morning. It's 81 degrees where I am, and I'm about to start digging holes, so it's going to be a hot one. Hey, always enjoy the show. I only get to listen early in the morning, but just a little food for fodder for you. You know, we're a bunch of good old white middle-aged boys, and we like to get around and watch NASCAR. And by the way, Ken, how about them Chevrolets yesterday?
0: The five won, but the 5, 9, 24, and 48 all ran good.
2: Yeah, well, at least there was a couple Chevrolets up front. So
0: there was. You're right. For the first time in a long time, they looked like they had a speed to run with the Toyotas and Fords.
2: There you go. Well, listen, so we're just a bunch of good old boys sitting around talking and carrying on. Two debates happened. One of our buddies is he's fired up and we're not happy with Trump at all. And he said, I don't understand this. He goes, MAGA, as she presented it to us, he has abandoned it. He called him, and I'd never heard this before, he called him a minnow. And I said, well, what the heck's a minnow? He goes, MAGA in name only. And I go, okay. He goes, he ain't a rhino, he's a minnow. So there's a big segment, I believe, of people who are looking at Trump and going, where'd you go, bro? What happened? And then the other side of this coin was another fellow said, you know what? This could very well be all by design. Because he said, you know what Trump really needs to have happen? We need to have an upheaval to do what you've been talking about on the economic front when it comes to inequality, if you will, in the economy. We need an uprising like the French Revolution. We need an uprising like the Bolsheviks to say, hey, we out here working, digging holes, sweating our keisters off, and getting nowhere fast. So this could be by design. One of the greatest political minds back in the 80s used to say, the best way to political power is a great crisis. It may very well be. Time will tell. But I know this. This short-term election, I'm afraid we're in trouble in a major way.
0: Thank you, Johnny. Appreciate it. And once again, as Bree said earlier this morning, I've always assumed and estimated that the majority of media is fundamentally dishonest. I got a lot of friends, Reb, that send me, that they're very bright friends of mine. They're very knowledgeable about the world. They're sophisticated men and women to some degree. They'll send me an article from the New York Times or from the Wall Street Journal or from CNN. Because we grew up in an era believing those were reputable news services. And if they're saying it, it's probably been thoroughly vetted. It's been corroborated. It'll stand on its own. That's not the world we live in today.

0: CNN has an objective. The Wall Street Journal has an objective. The National Review has an objective. The defense you and I have is we've never said we're here to be the media. We give opinions about how we perceive things to be, and we bounce our opinions off of other opinions. One thing that I stumbled on toward the end of last week, and I want to stay there for a second because I think it's important, trying to be positive. I said this morning I'm trying to continue to love college football and despise the NCAA at the same time. And it's a little bit like, you know, I got a kid I love, but God, every time I turn around, I'm having to discipline that kid. So I want to love college football, but I want to despise the NCAA because I think that's where I need to be. My opinion is college football didn't do this. The NCAA and its member institutions did. I mean, they sold the game. College football didn't knock on Disney's door and said, how much will you give us for the broadcasting rights? The NCAA did. The member institutions did. They made that conscious decision that led to where we are today, that eventually ended up in court, and a Supreme Court that ruled unanimously that you guys are running a criminal enterprise. Okay? Take that, and let's juxtapose, let's take that and put it into the world of politics today and what we do here at Wake Up Carolina. Because I don't have a burning desire to be critical of my country. I don't have a burning desire to be critical of college football. I do have a burning desire to challenge people to look deeper into what the truth really is. And there doesn't seem to be much of an appetite there. And I used the analogy last week, and I'm glad I did because I think it makes sense. A coach doesn't love crawling your ass. A coach doesn't love, you know, criticizing everything you do. A coach doesn't love yelling and screaming to the top of his lungs with chewing tobacco running out the corner of his mouth, telling you how no count and sorry you are on the last consecutive six plays. Coaches don't enjoy that, but it's necessary in challenging you to be the best you can be, to live up to your potential. And in America today, we got too many sunshine pumpers. We got too many people paid to say things they know aren't true. Let's stay in that lane. Paid to say things they know aren't true. That's an important element of where we find ourselves today. And you got to have the courage to tell people how you think things really are. And we like to fancy ourselves as the last bastion of free speech in America today. I would argue we're the last bastion of free speech that aren't on the take. You know, I'm going to thoroughly vet these issues, but I do believe, Rev, that the comparison of a football coach is a good one. Coaches want their players to do well. When the players are doing well, the coach isn't complaining much. But when the player's not living up to his full potential, when the player's not giving it his all, when the player's not being the best he can be, what is the coach's job? It's not to yell and scream and cuss. It's to challenge that kid, challenge that potential player to be his best. And we don't have enough people in America today challenging our country to be as good as it needs to be. And Josh, you said last week one of the phrases I've coined, I guess, over the years, the tyrannical do-gooder. If the consciousness of America is based on, you know, I'm going to challenge the country to be better today than it was yesterday, there is no place for the tyrannical do-gooder. I mean, there's just not. But when people don't challenge the country, when people aren't honest about assessing, should Trump, you know this to be true, Rev, how do I get in trouble with our listeners?
1: Criticize Trump.
0: Sure. I mean, the moment I say something critical of Trump, I mean, here come the text messages. Here come the phone call. I knew he was never MAG anyway. I'm far more MAGA having the guts to criticize Trump than you are sunshine pumping and endorsing and condoning everything he says or does, and it's stupid. It's stupid of you to believe that the Strait of Hormuz is secure. It's crazy for you to believe that we won the Iranian war 27 times. I'm challenging our listeners. You can be a Trump supporter, but not blindly loyal to everything he says because some of what he says recently is fundamentally dishonest. It is a fair debate to have about whether or not Iran was at the precipice of a nuclear weapon and what America should have done about that. That is an absolute fair and almost essential debate. But after we decided to make the move, after we decided to destroy their capabilities, it's gotten real complicated. And it appears to me as I try to digest and understand the information narrative, not much is going as we thought it would. That doesn't mean I'm not MAGA. That doesn't mean I don't support Trump. That doesn't mean I want Iran to have a nuclear weapon. That just simply means I'm not going to take people at their word. Because people say certain things for certain reasons, and very often it's political expediency in that world. So, you know, when I criticize Trump, and I've done that a lot recently because I think he made a terrible decision going to Iran. And today, Americans are paying about $100 billion or have paid about probably $150 billion by now, about $150 billion in extra fuel cost that we could have spent growing our economy. Was it worth it? I don't think we know the answer to that. But to suggest that Trump's got this, nothing to see here, don't worry about it. That's sunshine pumping and unbridled loyalty or unreasonable, illogical loyalty that I just don't have much of an appetite for. Let's take a break. We'll be back in just a few.
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0: We're back, 843-661-0937. We have different responsibilities in this debate, Josh. My responsibility is to be more informed and have vetted more of the information than our listeners. Is that fair? I mean, that's part of my job.
1: Yeah.
0: When I carry my job to the mechanic, it's not my job to know what's wrong with the car. Why is the car ticking? I mean, do you know more about this than I do? You're the moral authority on this. You tell me why it's not acting right. You tell me why it's not running right. He has an obligation to me, Rev, in the free market, to know more about that. Well, when I was entrusted the responsibility to host a four-hour, every day a week radio show, I felt it was my obligation. It's my, not constitutional obligation, it's my free market obligation. If we're going to build an audience and attract a listenership, the guy talking's got to know what he's talking about, right? I'll give an example. How many of you saw, and there are layers to this, and I'm going to give an example of the layers. So Costco is a huge bulk retailer. And Costco announced over the weekend, maybe toward the end of last week, Reb, that they're going to put limits on how much oil you can buy. Okay, when you hear that, I mean, that the consumer hears that and says, oh, crap. I mean, that makes me nervous. What do you mean, Costco? Well, a case of bulk oil, synthetic bulk oil, was about $30 a case at Costco. I mean, they had the best price going. They you know, I mean, they kill it. Berkshire Hathaway is one of the largest shareholders in Costco. They love being an owner of Costco. It's such a well-run. Munger always bragged about. Charlie Munger was asked. No, Charlie Munger said that if he had, you know, an angel appeared or a genie appeared and said, you got two wishes, and one goes to Munger, one goes to Buffett. Munger said, I want one last chance to give my 45-minute speech on the beauty of Costco. And then they go to Buffett. The genie goes to Buffett. He says, I want you to kill me before Charlie gives that 45-minute, you know, dissertation on the beauty of Costco. Costco's a reputable company. I mean, they do what they do about as well as anybody. But when they make news, Rev, the majority of Americans hear Costco's cutting how many cases of oil you got. It's two a week. You can buy two cases of oil a week. It was 30, now it's $58 a barrel. I believe it's my obligation to dig a little deeper. Why is Costco deciding that? Well, I can tell you why. Because America imports about 50% of all the Group 3 supply of oil that you need to make synthetic oil. And where does it come from, Rev? It comes from Bahrain, UAE, and Qatar. That's me going a little bit deeper. That's me getting a little bit more interested in what the matter is, the subject is. I don't think it's incumbent upon you to go down that road of modern synthetic oil relies heavily on Group 3 base oils. Historically, the United States has imported 54% of its Group 3 supply directly from three major Persian Gulf providers. But I want to be accurate. I want to be informed. I want to be speaking with some degree of intelligence about these issues. And so many Americans hear that Costco's having a rationing of oil, and they stop there. That's fine. But some of us have to go that extra step. Some of us are required because we're paid to go that extra step. I don't do it for giggles and kicks. I mean, I do it so I can better explain to our listeners. We were talking a second ago about $4 a gallon gas, and I really thought it would be worse than this. The Costco story to me is a kind of a flashing light. You know why, Josh? Because I remember 1979. I mean, what is Costco doing right now? They're rationing. Is that fair? Now, in Costco's defense, they didn't use the word rationing. Because what does that do to the public? I mean, somebody my age goes, oh, crap. I mean, the next thing you know, you buy gas with an odd license plate or an even license plate on these days. You see where I'm headed. Rationing is kind of a scary, spooky word when it comes to energy. And Costco, to their credit, they're rationing, but they didn't say they're rationing. What did they say? They're limiting. They're limiting. Now, if they were a far right or far left company, they'd probably use the word ration for the intended purpose, to create a certain amount of anxiety in the public. Someone texted me about an hour ago and said, okay, what if the refinery and the line, in other words, what if some of the pump station and the line are damaged? Because out of Saudi Arabia, there's this belief that it's only the pipeline that is damaged. Our good friend Brett Erickson says two of the pump stations have been damaged. And if the pump stations have been damaged, you won't get them back online in 4 or 5 weeks. It could be 90 to 120 days. What happens if that oil doesn't come to market and we don't secure the Strait of Hormuz in the next 90 to 20 days? Because we rob from Peter to pay Paul for about 200 days. So robbing from Peter to pay Paul has created a deficit of our supply. And by supply, I mean our reserves. And now all of a sudden, you've got another supply shock, that being this east-west oil line in Saudi Arabia. It could very easily be rationing. I mean, in 30 to 60 days, it would not surprise me any at all if the federal government said, if the last digit of your number is this, you can buy oil or you can buy gas on these days. I actually grokked over the weekend. When is the last time we rationed energy in America? And it was 1979. There's a little bit of debate about 83, but 79, we clearly rationed oil. So when I read the Costco story, did you hear ration? I mean, the consuming public doesn't, but it's my job, I believe, not to be smarter than you are, because I can't be. The majority of you are smarter than I am. But it's my job to be a little more diligent, to be a little more willing to dig into this and find out, okay, why is Costco that alarmed about synthetic oil? I mean, America's energy independent, right? I mean, we say that all the time. So if we can't get it from Bahrain, we can't get it from UAE, we can't get it from Qatar, we'll just get it from here. But we can't, because synthetic oil needs Group 3 base oils. You know how much of that we got? Zero. It's not being more intelligent. It's being more willing to understand the story at a deeper level so we can have a conversation. And when Trump says the Strait of Hormuz is secure, we've won the war 27 times, 56% of Americans believe that. And that's concerning to me. It's actually alarming to me that 56% of Republican voters kind of buy that hook, line, and sinker. We've got to do better as a people. Let's go to the phone. Someone's there.
1: Mike in Darlington. Hello, Mike.
2: Hey, my conspiracy theory, I think you're underrating yourself, Ken, because you're certainly more informed and you transmit more knowledge than most any other host on the airwaves. But so don't underrate yourself there. And I don't think you will, really, but the truth is my conspiracy antenna just go up and up, because it's like a lot of people knew that Pearl Harbor was vulnerable, and there's even conspiracy theories that Roosevelt let it happen and that sort of thing. I don't know if that's true or not, but I do know that there was plenty of gasoline in Mexico and during that shortage, and the trucks were lined up at the border and they weren't letting them through. The tankers loaded with gasoline from Mexico to the U.S. And that kind of concerns me that such a thing could happen. The truckers were selling the gasoline straight off the tankers to anybody that wanted to go across the border and go down there and pull up and on Juarez, and the trucks were lined up out of sight and had gasoline on them, and they weren't moving. They, for some reason, they could not get across that river. Now, that I think there's lots of little things like that, and I think this just-in-time supply theory has come back to bite us in the butt big time, and things aren't predictable and controllable because there's unpredictable things happen, and people, for all of his wisdom and all of his advantages, I think that that Trump was like so many people. They did not understand the vitriol of committed fanatics that would not give up. Even if they lost, they would not give up. And my father-in-law, God rest his soul, he talked about it. He and his campaign in Guadalcanal and the Marianas Islands. That he said that's Jacks were beat, but they would not give up. They would not give up. And I think we're up against another group of people that are. That are fanatical and will not give up. Now, I think Trump had trouble accepting that there are people that will not accept the deal. They will not, any kind of deal. And that's all.
0: Thank you, Mike. Appreciate that. 843-661-0937. The human being in general has a hard time believing something that they've never seen in their lives is possible to happen. If you're 70 years old, you've seen gas rationing. You've seen, you know, Chevron put a limit on how many gallons you can buy at a gas station in California. If you're under the age of 40, you can't fathom that. I mean, you're worried about, does the battery in this iPhone 17 last that much longer than the battery in the iPhone 14? If you're my age, you have a personal understanding, and I'll make a prediction. If we continue as we are, there will be fuel deserts and there will be gas rationing. Not today or tomorrow, but by the end of the year, we will have ourselves in a place where our demand for energy, our demand for gas and diesel exceeds our ability to secure it. And you're going to see some of the LA Times had a story over the weekend, Reb, talking about the fuel crisis of 73 and the fuel crisis of 79, and Costco may be the first light to go off. And I'll applaud Costco, because if it were Fox News or CNN, you know what they'd say? Rationing has begun. And it would alarm the public. But Costco says we're limiting the number of, the number of cases of synthetic oil you can buy. Well, that's Costco playing the game. I mean, they got a lot of smart people in that business. They'll figure it out sooner than later. No. We're using more oil than we're bringing to market, and we've been doing it for 200 days. Eventually, there's a price to pay for that. Now, we're paying a price in inflation. We're paying much more for a gallon of gas than we were in February, about twice as much. Nearly, not quite, but nearly twice. Let's say $2.19 the day before the war started, $4 today. National average above $4. But here in South Carolina, we still have, I know you guys get mad about a gas tax, but we still have cheap gas in South Carolina for the most part. And I did see where Cody Simpson is calling on the president to do away with the state and federal gas tax while we're in this period of uncertainty. I don't know where I stand there. You know why I'm not willing to say where I stand there? Because I've not done the necessary research. A lot of you will say, well, I'm for it or I'm against it. Why? I don't know. Cody's for it. Trump's for it. Lindsey was against it. And I just think we have to do so much better at informing ourselves. Once again, I don't know that I expect you to know what, you know, base 3 oil and where it comes from. But we've got to do a better job as a people of understanding some of these complex issues at more than an elementary level. Let's take a break. We'll be back in just a few.
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5: Stock futures are losing ground. Crude oil prices are higher. Saudi Arabia shut down a key pipeline after it was attacked by drones. Brent crude has topped $107 a barrel. U.S. oil West Texas Intermediate is at $102. Tech stocks are under pressure after leaders of the three biggest artificial intelligence companies, Anthropic CEO Dario Amodei, Sam Altman of OpenAI, and Tesla's Elon Musk, are calling for the development of AI to be slowed, and Sam Sam Altman says OpenAI is putting off its stock launch. Amazon shares are down 1%. Amazon says it notified the leadership of 21 Air on Sunday. It's pausing operations with the airline. The Amazon Prime cargo flight that crashed in Miami, killing 5 people, was operated by 21 Air. That's your Fox Business Report. I'm Jenny Coselda. Invested in you.
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13: Happy Monday, PD. Welcome back to the Work Week, your community broadcaster's weather for today. Sees a warm start to the week, upper 80s with a low storm chance. Tuesday and Wednesday continues at upper 80s with partly cloudy skies and low storm chances. Much more comfortable stretch than last week.
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0: This is more news and opinion, but U.S. Energy Secretary Chris Wright appeared on Bloomberg, some podcast online edition this morning. I find this interesting. Some of you may not. He basically said that He's kind of warning some of the oil traders against expecting a breakthrough. I mean, he does this on Bloomberg. There's a reason he's on Bloomberg. I mean, that's the money crowd, right? I mean, that's not the the right-wingers or the left-wingers. That's the Doremiers. I mean, they're worried about the cost of oil and am I shorting or longing? Do I think it's going up or down? Is there going to be a breakthrough or not? So he says that he's warning oil traders against expecting a breakthrough on the Strait of Hormuz. What, I mean, doesn't that contradict the White House? I mean, why do we need a breakthrough on the Strait if the Strait's secure? I mean, your energy secretary can't be contradicting the president. He may not be the energy secretary today, by the end of the day, because he does. I mean, am I right, Rev? You're a Trumpster. I'm a Trumpster. Trump says the Strait of Hormuz is open. His energy secretary goes to Bloomberg and says, I'm warning traders against expecting a breakthrough on the Strait of Hormuz as Iran plans to pitch other Gulf countries on a deal for passage through the energy choke point. It's not a choke point if it's secure. If everything is okay as Trump says it is, there's nothing to see here. So why are you wasting our time telling oil traders don't expect a breakthrough? That's the problem, guys. We've done a lousy job. We Republicans who support Trump, my hand is raised. I am a Republican who supports President Trump. I am also a Republican who says they've done a lousy job of messaging to the American people, both Trump voters and none, where we stand and what the path forward. What are the objectives? What are we trying to do? Now, this is another interesting thing that Energy Secretary Trish Wright said this morning. Counting on a consensual agreement, it's a weird word, counting on a consensual agreement with Iran today is certainly not a good bet. I get it. I mean, that's smart. I mean, I probably not use the word consensual, but I think something else when I think consensual, not agreement, counting on a consensual agreement. Well, that's just an interesting word, right?
14: Sure.
0: I mean, the energy secretary says counting on a consensual agreement with Iran today, stop, is certainly not a good bet. Markets will need to continue to rely on transit workarounds that he estimated are still supplying 10 million barrels of crude and oil products a day. I am perfectly okay with that statement, except consensual. I mean, that sounds like prison visits or something. I don't know. So the word oil markets need to understand right now, they're tighter than we'd like, but they're not overly tight. That's pretty good messaging. I mean, that speaks to the investors and then some of the traders about where we find ourselves today, but he contradicts the president coming out of the block when he says, don't expect a deal with Iran at the table. In other words, Iran has the Strait of Hormuz insecure. We're having to find transit workarounds, but that's not what the president's saying. And you know how many people hear Energy Secretary Chris Wright? A small percentage of what listens to President Trump say, the world oil markets are tighter now than we'd like, but not overly tight. That's a little sunshine pumping, as far as I'm concerned. The world markets are tighter than we'd like, but not overly tight. While Costco rations how much synthetic motor oil one of their members can buy. I mean, he's articulating what is abundantly clear to everyone now. And it's abundantly clear to everyone now that Iran is going to do everything in its power to make Trump a lame duck president. And if you lived in Iran and you ran the Iranian government, that would be your priority. The guy that bombed your country, justified or not, he's the guy that bombed your country. He believes, and the majority of his voters believe, that you're trying to enrich uranium far past the point of needing it for nuclear energy. That's why Trump bombed your country, because you're a bad actor. You've historically been a bad actor, and we got to do something about it. But the Iranian government says we have the right to enrich uranium, and you bombed our country preemptively. We're going to do everything we can to make you pay a price. And what is the biggest price you can make Trump pay right now? Iran can't storm the beaches of Myrtle Beach. I mean, they can't take our country. They can't bomb our nation into oblivion. But they can affect the outcome of the midterms. And they see Trump right now as the guy who initiated and preemptively attacked their nation. And the one thing they can do and are going to do and maybe somewhat obsessed with doing is beat Trump's party in the midterms, because they know the other party will impeach. Back in a few.
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21: Pushing back on a push to slow down AI. I'm Dave Anthony, Fox News. President Trump says we can put up guardrails, but as Fox's Alexandria Hoff reports, he's worried about losing the race developing artificial intelligence to China.
22: Any control that we could have had over a responsible future will have been lost. He spoke about this while in Ireland, then again aboard Air Force One.
23: It's going to be more good than bad, but by a lot. And I've said it from the beginning. Whoever wins AI, and we're leading by a lot. Whoever wins AI wins.
22: Well, several big names in AI development have been on a messaging campaign arguing that if systems are allowed to become too powerful, pushing out human control, then it doesn't matter if it was built in Silicon Valley or Beijing, the model will override everyone.
24: I would say it's a warning sign. It's a warning sign that we need to slow down.
21: That's Anthropic CEO Dario Amodei on CBS Sunday Morning. The president also said on Air Force One last night before returning to Washington, he's worried about diesel, which hit a new record high price this morning, $6.23 per gallon, according to AAA. He's urging Ukraine's president to stop bombing Russian diesel facilities in their war.
23: Diesel is being driven up by the fact that it's having a hard time coming out of Russia. And that's the case that hurts the world. We got to stop.
21: Oil prices are also up more than 3% this morning as Iran-backed Houthi militants continue to disrupt oil shipping around the Red Sea after also damaging an oil pipeline in Saudi Arabia. Meanwhile, a meeting between Iran and Oman discussing Strait of Hormuz shipping was postponed. And Fox's Steve Harrigan reports from Tel Aviv.
25: More violence over the weekend. Saturday, Iranian officials say one of their commercial vessels was hit by a projectile. U.S. CENTCOM says since their blockade began, they have turned around more than 100 Iranian vessels.
21: President Trump's lost in court again, trying to restrict mail-in voting. Another federal judge blocks his executive order that would implement ballot requirements for the Postal Service. 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
0: From the WMBF Newsroom, I'm Jake Reyes. In your crime alert, a fight turned into a shooting at a Marlboro County nightclub, hurting one man and two women. It happened early Saturday morning at Jackie Barn Lounge on Old Mallee Road in the Sand Hills area. They are all expected to be okay. Deputies say they're also investigating reports of illegal alcohol sales. Now, if you have any information, call 843-897-4818. In your decision 2026, South Carolina's Senate race is heating up. Republican Senator Darlene Graham and Democratic nominee Dr. Annie Andrews are set to debate October 11th. It's the first head-to-head matchup for the candidates, hosted by SCETV in Columbia. Andrews also accepted a second invite from Fox Carolina for a live televised debate. Graham has not yet said if she'll join that one. From the WMBF Newsroom, I'm Jake Reyes.
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2: Happy Monday, PD. Welcome back to the Work Week, your community broadcaster's weather for today. Sees a warm start to the week. Upper 80s with a low storm chance. Tuesday and Wednesday continues at upper 80s with partly cloudy skies and low storm chances. Much more comfortable stretch than last week.
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4: Takes Mondays to make Fridays. We spent a good bit of the first couple of hours of today's show talking about the price of energy and the impact it may have on the midterms. The president and vice president are trying to combat or confront that with a midterm convention. And now J.D. Vance heading to the Midwest today. Fox News Radio's Eben Brown is in Miami. Good morning, Eben. How are you?
5: I'm well. Good morning. Hope you're well, too.
4: So they know the energy, cost of energy are the headwinds. What is the plan for Vice President J.D. Vance heading out to the Midwest?
5: Well, he's going to be campaigning for Senator Roger Marshall in Kansas to try to help him win re-election. This is going to be part of the campaign strategy, I think, going forward. You're going to see the president and the vice president getting out there as if it were them running on a ticket. You know, last week at the convention in Dallas, the president said, pretend like I'm on the ballot, right? He's trying to drive that voter base turnout. And I suspect that he's going to treat it the same way, that he and the vice president will do their fair share of running state to state, maybe more than one in a day, maybe two or three, like they would do on their own campaigns, to try to get the base to turn out. You know, one of the problems that Republicans have traditionally had in midterms is that the base does not come out in force. That could be an argument as to why they lose at midterm time. And so I think the president is trying to stem that and encourage those people who are normally enthusiastic for going to the ballot box for him to kind of find that enthusiasm again and do it for their Senate candidate, their House candidates, and maybe gubernatorial candidates and state legislature and whatnot. And that might lead to a better result for Republicans in November.
4: Eben, am I trying to read too much into this when I say that not only is Vance supporting the president and their agenda in the midterms, this is somewhat of a dress rehearsal for him beginning to campaign as a candidate for president in 2028?
5: I don't know if it's a dress rehearsal, but it's certainly, kind of more than a toe in the shallow end kind of thing, right? You know, he gave a rather stirring speech at the convention last week, perhaps one of his best political speeches, I think, that he's ever given. And getting the FaceTime out there himself is not going to be harmful to him, right? And we're getting to the point that Republicans will be asking, okay, who is next, right? Despite all the funny talk about a third term for President Trump. It's just not happening, right? President Trump's going to be done in 2 years. Someone has to come after. And if Democrats get their way, they're going to end President Trump's time early. They're going to impeach and remove. Well, okay, but that means you get a President J.D. Vance early, who then gets to run for a full term as an incumbent in 2028 and then gets to run again in 2032. So I don't, you know, anyhow, I think the president or the vice president, he's going to be making himself look a bit more presidential no matter which way.
4: Very well explained. Thank you, Evan. Appreciate the report.
5: You bet.
4: 843-661-0937. The number, someone texted me a second ago, one of our good listeners and someone who I communicate with about content of the show, said, do you think the government did not game out the potential consequences of these decisions would have certainly reflected what has happened as a possible outcome, or did it not affect their decisions? I don't have any idea. I mean, you got to believe they played it out. I mean, obviously, they played out scenario A, B, C, D, E, F, G. I mean, if not, then we're in a lot less quality hands than I imagine. I mean, I'm not a big fan of government, but I don't think anybody there is a moron. I mean, I think they're smart, competent people playing out some of these war games. But if Iran was at the precipice of a nuclear weapon, it's almost like it doesn't matter what the price of gas is. You don't play that out. I mean, if you believe that Iran is a nuclear threat and a nuclear Iran is far more damaging and dangerous than $4, $5, $6 gasoline, then you do what you got to do. And I can't answer that question, Rev. I mean, only Trump and some of the others. And I don't think they've done a good job of articulating. Here would be a better way to do it, in my humble opinion. And it may take a while, and it may take an engaged audience, and you're not going to reach the Seinfeld watcher. But why not have a PowerPoint about where the enriched uranium was? Because my apprehension at the beginning, and this is me speaking for me and me alone, my apprehension at the beginning was Senator Lindsey Graham and Senator Tom Cotton and Senator John Thune and President Trump and some of the other, J.D. didn't have a lot to say about this. Marco Rubio, Midnight Hammer was a roaring success. It could not have gone any better. It was one of the most heroic and important moments in American intervention history. And we did the world a favor by devastating and obliterating, their words, not mine, devastating and obliterating Iran's ability to enrich uranium. That came out of their mouth, from their mouth to God's ears. They said that, and it was consensus. It was senators in leadership roles. That was neocons, but it was senators who don't pop off on things like that. And then it was the president corroborating, and it was Republican leadership in the House. Everybody said that Operation Midnight Hammer was a roaring success and obliterated their abilities. And then we went back. And did we obliterate? Because I think the American public deserved to know, okay, if Midnight Hammer was such a success, why did we have the sequel? Why did we have to go? And they've never explained that to anybody. And that's when my apprehension began. Was Midnight Hammer a failure? Did we misidentify the target? Were we not as effective at damaging their abilities or destroying or obliterating their abilities as we thought we were? I mean, those are important questions that I don't think we've ever had answers to. And I'd love to see somebody from the Pentagon, maybe Marco Rubio at State Department, sit down and say, look, here's what our initial analysis said about Operation Midnight Hammer. After further evaluation, we got about, you know, 8 out of 10 things done that we had to go back and finish the job. You may not like that, Rev, and I'm going to be a non-interventionist Republican until I die, because I think intervention is too risky. I think intervention is too open-ended. I think Iran having a nuclear weapon and Iran using a nuclear weapon is, I don't say farcical, because I think it's a potential reality, but I don't think the evidence shows that they would launch a nuclear weapon if they had one. I'm not saying the evidence doesn't show that they would, and it's a little bit risk-reward. Somebody said earlier this morning, what is the risk of Iran obtaining a nuclear weapon? Is it more or less than 50%? I think it's much greater than 50. What is the risk of Iran obtaining a nuclear weapon and launching it? I think that's greater than 50%. What is the risk of Iran obtaining a nuclear weapon and damaging the United States of America? I think that's significantly less than 50%. And if it's America first, then it's America first. If it's not, let's say it's not. I mean, if it's about, you know, global politics and you know, geopolitics and military industrial, let's call it that. But I thought I signed up to be a part of a political movement that was going to prioritize the interests of the American people. And Iran having a nuclear weapon and maybe or maybe not a threat to the Middle East, I mean, that to me, that's not a threat to American safety and security. It's a threat to the global oil supply, but bombing Iran has proven to be just as much a threat to the global oil supply. So if I'm in a room and somebody says, look, I don't think Iran will ever happen to have a nuclear weapon that puts American lives at risk in the continental U.S. I mean, if you're living in New York City, we got enough anti-ballistic missiles. We got enough Patriots and all these other weaponry. I mean, we got sophisticated drones. And anyway, we're good here. But they could create uncertainty in the Middle East.

0: Let's go the other way. Let's go to the phone. Someone's there.
1: Dale in Ravenel. Good morning, Dale.
2: Hey, good morning, Ken. How you doing this morning?
0: Good morning. How are you?
2: Good. Hey, I was just going to chime in here for a second. You know, I listen to you every morning. You know, I hear a lot of people talk about the threat of Iran, and you're talking about that right now. But I really, with thinking about the threat of Iran, I really don't think when people talk about that they would launch a nuclear weapon, like a missile or something like that, that that would be the way they would do it, because it'd be easily picked off. I think it's a bigger threat. You know, I have a son that's in law enforcement, works with a lot of drug stuff. I can't go into what he does for a living, but, you know, there's tons and tons of drugs that are smuggled into the United States every year, right? And in my perspective, I think that it is a very serious threat that they had enriched uranium, weapon grade, because all they would have to do is smuggle it in like you smuggle in drugs and bring it in someplace like Miami on a fishing boat. And if I was the president, I certainly wouldn't take that risk, because there's millions of people, say, in any big city like Miami. All they'd have to do is get it in just like they get in drugs and blow it up. And I would never let that happen on my watch if I was the president. So I just think that it was a very serious threat. They swore death to America. And if they got nuclear-grade uranium, give them enough time, that they'd find a way to do it if we don't eliminate the threat.
0: That's fair. Thank you. Appreciate the call, sir. That's a very fair and informed perspective. There's a little daylight of the way he feels or the way I feel, but I certainly respect that. And I want to, once again, I want to reemphasize that my view of where we find ourselves is not the, I think it's a reasonable view. I think there is a lack of understanding where we are by the general people or the general public, but I'm certainly not one that says you don't attack Iran under any circumstance. But from what I know, I think the risk outweighed the reward. There are those who believe the reward outweighs the risk. I think the previous caller is one of those. And that is a very legitimate debate that we can have. The problem with overpromising and under-delivering is what it always has been. People believe you when you say, this will be a piece of cake, this won't take but a minute, oil may have a potential, you know, momentary shock, but we'll eventually get back to normal. In fact, we'll get back to better than normal, because Iran will know that we mean business and they'll never do that again. The biggest mistake we made, Josh, and we talked a lot about it on the show at the beginning, the biggest mistake we made was believing that Iran would roll over. Fundamentally, I mean, there are a lot of things we've gotten right, some things we've gotten wrong. The biggest mistake we made is underestimating a nation that has lived the majority of its modern existence under some form of embargo or sanction, and their ability to sustain, their ability to survive, their ability to live to fight another day. Iran never believed they could beat the United States in a military conflict. They believed with every fiber of their being that they could survive one, and they could live to fight another day, and another day, and another day, and another day. It's not about morals and ethics. With them, it's about survivability. And we're 200 days into this. And despite what Trump says every other day, they appear to be ready, willing, and able to just hunker down, dig in, and survive to fight another and another and another and another and another until we get to November. And you and I were talking about, you know, you hadn't thought of that until. Yeah, I mean, I think Iran's intent has always been to drag this out of the midterms, and the guy that launched a preemptive attack on our nation is going to be impeached and removed from office. They can't out-military America. They can't out-bomb America. They don't have the ability to do that. So they've got to fight in other sorts of almost guerrilla warfare tactics and strategies. And I think their end game has always been drive the price of energy up to a point that people blame Trump. And when they go to vote in November, They'll vote him out of office.

0: the opposition party will do everything they can to destroy his credibility, and that's a win for them. That's about as good as they can do. And it seems to me that they've executed their plan better than we maybe have executed ours. Let's go to the phone, then take a break.
1: Sam in Darlington. Good morning, Sam.
2: Morning, guys. Ken, I certainly agree with you that we made a mistake in the bombing of Iran. I mean, starting back last year when we bombed them, and then again this year. And I recall Tucker Carlson watching one of his shows some time ago, and he said he went to see Trump and begged him not to do this, and Trump said, yeah, he understood all the arguments against it, but he didn't have any choice. Somehow, it seems to me that Trump thought he was going to drain the swamp, so at least he said that, but the swamp is too deep. And the powers that be there have got a hold. You know, they're not going to have that hold forever. Right now, it doesn't matter what. It doesn't even matter too much what the people of the United States think. And you know, until a few election cycles go by, they're determined to do this thing, do this military action, and bomb Iran. And I don't know, it's kind of discouraging, but it looks like we're going to have to live through this thing and through the consequences of it.
0: Thank you, Sam. Appreciate that. 843-661-0937 is the number. I mean, I read the story. Tucker said that he really, and what Tucker's point was, Rev, look, you're the president, I'm not. I mean, you have the authority to do things that nobody in the world has the authority to do. But the people that are advising you are not giving you accurate advice. And Tucker's belief, now I don't know where he gets this from. Josh accuses Tucker of being a stooge in the intelligence community. But Tucker's belief was people in the military-industrial complex were convincing Trump this is a light lift. Because of the success of Operation Midnight Hammer, they'll roll over. I mean, this will not be a heavy lift. This will not take long. And I, look, I'm not a historian, and I'm certainly not a person who understands the complications of the Middle East. I do know one thing. Iran doesn't roll over. The Persians survived the Mongols. Iran has a history of surviving and living to fight another day. And somebody had to be in Trump's ear. You do know this is Iran. You do know this is Iran. You do know this is, you know, the country that has operated for the most part under sanctions, under embargoes, at odds with the world. And they're still there. Some way, somehow, they're still there. Take a break. We'll be back in just a few.
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0: We're back, 843-661-0937, trying to understand a part of the world that very few of us understand. I told Rev and Josh during the break, Iran is probably 0-0 all time in wars. They don't win any, but I don't know that they've ever lost any either. Just live to fight another day.
13: Going back to the decision to go into Iran, that was on the heels, as you pointed out, of Operation Midnight Hammer, which was a success, and Venezuela, which was a success.
0: Was Midnight Hammer a success?
13: Well,
0: Can we verify that?
13: I think that's a fair question. We were told it was a success, but if it was, would you have needed to go the next step?
0: There's no doubt that Venezuela.
13: I get the question.
0: There's no doubt that Venezuela was a success. But you got to understand, Rev, Venezuela ain't Iran. It's in our hemisphere. It's, for the most part, transactional. Iran is doctrinal. And that's the way, it's a theocracy. It's a system of government with all these layered institutions, the Islamists. I mean, anytime you hear mullah and supreme leader, stay away. Just stay away. That gets real complicated real fast. The Islamic Republican Guard, clerical networks. There's a guy that Brett Erickson follows, and we've had Brett Erickson on our phone. And Josh, we're going to try to run him down this week and get Brett to come back on, because he's the guy that talks a lot about energy and where we're headed, the price of energy and what's happening. Brett Erickson believes this. He believes that the Iranians and the Houthis have a deal, and they've identified about 6 or 8 places in Saudi Arabia where the pipeline is near a pump station, and they'll let some of the repairs happen, and then they'll bomb it again, and they'll bomb it again, and they'll bomb it again. And it's going to get to a point where, I mean, if you're a pump station repairman, the last place I want to be is on the radar of the Iranians or the Houthis or the Hezbollah, one of these terrorist proxies for the Iranian government. And but Brett Erickson follows somebody that I follow, and he would be more of a Middle Eastern scholar than anything, and he talks a lot about the politics. I'll read it verbatim, Reb. U.S. forces captured Nicolas Maduro in January 2026. The existing elite largely stayed in place under interim leader Delcy Rodriguez. They allowed a rapid pivot, legal changes opening the oil sector, new licenses, and a large concession deal with a U.S.-linked company covering tens of billions of barrels. Exports recovered above 1 million barrels per day at points, and some Western traders and Chevron increased liftings. The regime, here's his words, not mine, the regime has always been more transactional and patronage-based than doctrinal. Once the top figure was gone, part of it could bargain. You want to make a deal? I was scared of Maduro. He's gone. You sure, right? Yeah, he's okay, we'll make a deal. And Venezuela sits in our backyard. It is in our hemisphere. So logistically, sanctions, we're not a big part of this, or sanctions enforcement, we're not a big part of this. And then he speaks to Iran real quick, and I want to get this pulled up. Iran is a theocratic system with layered institutions, supreme leader, IRGC, clerical networks that have, you ready, survived leadership changes as long as time has existed. That's a long time. It has a large, more capable military, regional proxies, terrorist organizations, and control over the Strait of Hormuz. The U.S.-Iran war plus naval blockade cut Iranian crude exports sharply, at times near zero, through the Strait of Hormuz. But the state has not fractured the way Caracas did. Ideology plus security state cohesion made a decapitation plus co-option play far harder. You're not going to decapitate the leaders of Iran. I mean, they'll decapitate you literally and figuratively. Geography and distance also work against a Venezuela-style follow-through. In short, Venezuela's system was brittle and oil-hungry enough to cut a deal after the leader was removed. Iran's system is built to absorb pressure unlike any in the world and keep fighting. That is why one looks like a contained intervention with an energy payoff, and the other absolutely does not. both remain messy. Venezuela's oil recovery will still take years of investment, but Iran and the war with Iran is a completely different ordeal. But that's a guy that understands there are no similarities here. Oil, you know, we're trying to make an oil deal with Venezuela. Trump, I think at one point in time, remember when Trump said, if we take out the leaders, the Iranian moderates will want to make a deal? I mean, that's Trump's always saying somebody wants to make a deal because he always wants to make a deal. And God bless him for thinking outside the box as an American president. But I just think you got to go into Iran accepting that it's unlike any country on planet Earth. Josh, is there any country in the world that matters? And the only reason Iran matters is oil and the Strait of Hormuz. Is there any other country that has the sort of history of survivor skills as Iran? I can't think of anyone.
14: Not to my knowledge. Maybe China.
0: Yeah, maybe China. But China's a big old country with a big old economy.
14: Right. I don't think they've been attacked as much as Persia.
0: I mean, the only country that comes to mind to me is Israel. I mean, there's a certain survivorship with Israel because it is surrounded by, you know, for the most part, Arab nations. Now, Israel has the luxury of our backstopping. You know, we provide Israel with about what they need to make sure they sleep somewhat safe and secure at night. That's kind of an odd part of this entire. If somebody asked me the two countries that you better be very careful messing with, and there's no G on messing, you better be very careful messing with these countries, you know who they'd be? Iran and Israel. I mean, they punch up. They punch above their weight. Time after time after time, history shows Israel has a distinct ability to defend themselves and live to fight another day. Same thing with Iran. The oddity of this is one is kind of sort of our best friend, and the other is an absolute political outlier that we continue to believe is a threat to the world. And I think all of those had to be put on the table. And I'm not sure that people were honest with Trump in telling him how complicated this could get and how quickly it could get off track. Now once again, Rev, that is 100% conjecture and speculation. They didn't invite me that day to the White House to decide whether or not this was a go. Now, I do think it's legitimate, and I'll ask you this, Rev. I think it's interesting, all the things they said about Midnight Hammer, that there's no reason to believe they've been dishonest about Venezuela. I mean, other than it's the government. Historically, they've been, I mean, you know, if you're inclined to be suspicious of government, anytime the government opens their mouth, right, you're kind of like,
13: And you encourage the skepticism.
0: Well, I encourage it. And we thought about it this morning. We talked about it. I encourage the skepticism because I think the skepticism challenges our country to do better. And I go back to the analysis or the analogy I've used. Do you believe that a football coach loves screaming and yelling and cussing at an 18-year-old player? No, I don't think they do, but they know it's part of challenging them to be their best. I'm being critical. I'm being condemning. I'm being a lot of things to this kid because I believe there's something in him that he's not getting out of him. And I believe that a radio show host who tries to convince people to be suspicious of their government is in essence convincing a certain audience to demand accountability, to challenge the country to do better. And I think we have lacked that for a long time. We have morphed into a nation of conforming sunshine pumpers. And I know this to be true, Reb, because a lot of my conservative friends will post articles by the New York Times or CNN, and I chuckle. Because I'm like, why would you do that? I mean, you know those people aren't honest brokers. You know they're in the propaganda business, but it's easy. And as we said last week, and I genuinely believe this to be true, the reason we've morphed into a country that for the most part is governed by moderates, the biggest sales pitch in America today is the middle trying to tell the extremes they're the problem. The extremes have never made a big decision on America's behalf. Do you believe that Trump invited a bunch of extremists into the Oval Office deciding to attack Iran or not? Or to go to Venezuela or not? Or did Bush in Iraq? Or the bailout of 2008? Or subprime lending? The extremes have never had the ability to govern our country. But when the country becomes so poorly governed, and I do believe that $40 trillion was the number. Once $40 trillion of federal debt kind of rung the bell, I think the moderates looked around and said, we better find somebody to blame, and we better find somebody quick. And you started seeing posts, and you started hearing speeches, and you started reading articles about it's time to bring America together. It's time for America to tell the extremes to shut up and go home. The extremes have never been the problem. Why? Because extremes cannot create consensus. The extremes don't have the ability to create enough forward momentum to be near the leaves of the government. So all the mistakes we've made since, I mean, in my lifetime, I'll go back to Vietnam. It probably predates, well, I mean, Vietnam would begin, the gold standard. I mean, I could list a dozen big mistakes America's made in my life. I mean, they made a lot more. But I could list about a dozen huge mistakes that America's made in the last 63 years. None have been made by extremes. So the greatest sales pitch in America, and because we're so economically and politically illiterate, it may work. They may convince the extremes, or they may convince the Seinfeld watcher that the problem in America today is the problem in America today is the willingness to compromise on things that we don't need to compromise on. Spending $1 trillion a year we don't have. Starting a war in Iraq. You think it was a room full of extremists that told Colin Powell to go lie to the UN Security Council? You think it was a bunch of extremes that told Nixon it was okay to take, you know, the dollar pegged from the gold standard? I mean, do you think that was a bunch of extremists? The extremists have never, ever, ever, ever, ever run this country. But the middle will try to blame the extremes because they have failed. And why have they failed, Reb? Because being a moderate, it's somewhat lazy. I don't want to have the courage to stand up against the grain. I don't want to have to do the work necessary to better understand the issue. I mean, I can always tell people that, you know, most of America's answers are in the middle, and the reason we can't get things done in the middle are these extreme voices on the left and the right when nothing could be further than the truth. I'm not encouraging anybody to be an extremist. I'm just saying if you are considered somewhat political extreme in your views, values, or virtues, you probably never, ever, ever had adequate representation in our federal government to make a decision that really mattered. Those decisions have been made by the middle. And the middle has made about 50 years worth of pretty bad decisions. Take a break. We'll be back in just a few.
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27: Happy Monday, PD. Welcome back to the Work Week, your community broadcaster's weather for today. Sees a warm start to the week, upper 80s with a low storm chance. Tuesday and Wednesday continues at upper 80s with partly cloudy skies and low storm chances. Much more comfortable stretch than last week.
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0: We're back, 843-661-0937. Someone gave me credit once upon a time for taking complicated issues and breaking them down. I think Josh has given me a little credit. You can take a complicated issue and break it down in a G.I. Joe with a Kung Fu grip kind of way. When your intelligence is limited, you're forced to do that. It's not because I like doing it. I don't have the ability to do anything but that. And in this particular issue, it's multi-layered. It's multifaceted. There are a lot of different tentacles and angles. What I would encourage people to do is pay attention to the price of Brent crude. The market will keep politicians honest. They jawbone it. I've noticed this, Rev. I'll give you an example. The administration will talk all about the good days in the Strait of Hormuz. The days they have 37 or 40 vessels go through, they'll do that. Next day, they'll have two or three. So it's kind of a hit and miss here. And they'll make you believe that we're at about 60 or 70% back to where we were. We're nowhere near 60 or 70%. Now, if you take the rolling averages of the days the White House comments on how much traffic is in the Strait, it is probably 60%. But they'll go 3 or 4 days and not mention, because it was bad days in the Strait. It was the days that, for whatever reason, and once again, it gets complicated real fast, there were not as many pass-throughs coming and going. Some risk it, some aren't. Some wink, wink, nod, nod, get a little more preferential treatment than others. I've read, I don't know this to be true, Rev, I've read that some are willing to pay kind of a hostage fee, kind of a bounty. Let me out of here and I'll pay you whatever, you know, $5 million, $1 million, $2 million. I don't know what the number is, and I don't know that any of that's true. But I've read in the Financial Times, I think, had an article where they believed some of the, I guess some of the Iranian pirates are cutting deals outside the government. I mean, the government says nothing gets through. The Iranian pirates say, they paid us $2 million. You know, we'll let that one. What do we say? Your money's the answer. Now what's the question? And that's kind of, it's money. It's oil. It's political power. It's the economy. It's multi-layered, and it's not going to be easy to understand from day to day. But if I were you and I wanted to, you know, at a passing glance or, you know, in a moment or two, I'm not saying completely obsess with it. I'm not saying, you know, try to dig into it. Follow everything that the Kubeski letter says. Follow everything that Bloomberg writes. Follow everything that Brett Erickson says. Follow everything that the EIA says. I mean, I'm not saying that, but what's the Brent crude price? I'm not advocating nor advertising for anybody, but CNBC on their homepage has a little tab. You just click on oil, and it goes to oil, and it goes to Brent. And the Brent price is what I'd pay most attention to, because that's kind of the easiest. The Brent price reflects the price of gas more than the other. The other matters. And here's what we're not talking about, guys. I'm not trying to be the bearer of bad news or bring the doom and gloom to you, but we're not talking about fertilizer. I mean, we're not talking about some of the other commodities that, I mean, it's not just about oil. I mean, the price of gas is, you know, blaring in our face every second of every day, and we're very shocked by what we see from one week to the next. But we're talking about inputs and a lot of different sorts of businesses. If I were to argue for some sort of relief to the American public, I think it would make more sense to remove temporarily the federal and state tax on diesel. I mean, Cody Simpson, I read yesterday, or might have been this morning, he's trying to convince, I guess, members of the General Assembly to, you know, forgive or suspend would be the better way. Suspend the state gas tax. I'd probably be more inclined to focus on diesel. We don't buy and sell anywhere near as much diesel, but it has such an impact on, you know, the inputs of our economy. And how did you get that truck a load of, I mean, the fertilizer is more expensive. How did it get here? I mean, you know, I mean, it didn't Peter Pan here. Something had to bring it, more likely a truck or some other, you know, heavy duty equipment run by diesel fuel. It's a complicated ordeal, and it's getting more complicated as time goes by. And if you look at the, what I call brand, well, I don't call it that. I mean, the experts do. Brand deterioration. The Democrats in a normal election cycle would be experiencing dramatic brand deterioration because they're selling their soul to socialism. But if you're a believer in capitalism, Rev, and you look at the price of energy and oil and gas, you say, well, capitalism's not working for me. I mean, it's just, you know, what would the price of a gallon of gas be in a socialist country or a communist country? It doesn't make any sense to me, but to a lot of other Americans, it may. And, you know, you're advocating for capitalism instead of communism, but you're trying to get people to not pay attention to the price of energy. Take a break. We'll be back in just a few.
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34: Fuel prices continue to be pumped up. I'm Dave Anthony, Fox News. Oil is up another 4+%, and diesel hit a new record high this morning. AAA puts it at $6.23 per gallon, which hits truckers and farmers and could lead to more overall inflation. President Trump says this is not because of the Iran conflict. He blames the Russia-Ukraine war, urging Ukraine's president to stop certain attacks.
35: He has to stop knocking out diesel fuel in Russia. Let him go after targets, but not diesel fuel, because he's causing a shortage of diesel.
34: Another issue driving oil up, Iran-backed militants are trying to take over a different strait in the Middle East, also key to oil shipping.
3: They are attacking Saudi Arabia, Saudi infrastructure, Saudi oil pipelines, Saudi shipping, and they are gaining territory all along this key strait. If they get that, it could be a real logjam. So far, Yemen forces, the government forces, have been unable to dislodge these Houthi fighters.
34: That's Fox's Steve Harrigan in Tel Aviv. Back to the president, who returned to Washington late last night from a weekend trip to Ireland. He told reporters on Air Force One he's concerned about calls to slow down the advancement of artificial intelligence, not wanting China to get an advantage.
12: Whoever wins AI, and we're leading by a lot, whoever wins AI wins. You can use AI for a lot of things.
34: This after Anthropic CEO Dario Amodei warned of AI systems becoming too powerful, out of our control.
13: White House tech advisor David Sacks is saying to companies, well, start by managing your products. He wrote on X, I don't see what you see in the lab. If the unreleased models are scary enough that you think you should slow down, I support your decision to be responsible, but stop pretending you need someone else's permission. OpenAI CEO Sam Altman agreeing in a sense this morning. He stated in part, where we need the help of our government is for international coordination. First, we should do what we can ourselves.
34: Fox's Alex Averdia-Hoff. Another federal judge is blocking President Trump's attempt to restrict mail-in voting by executive order. 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
19: From the WMBF Newsroom, I'm Jake Reyes. In your crime alert, a fight turned into a shooting at a Marlboro County nightclub, hurting one man and two women. It happened early Saturday morning at Jackie Barn Lounge on Old Malley Road in the Sand Hills area. They are all expected to be okay. Deputies say they're also investigating reports of illegal alcohol sales. Now, if you have any information, call 843-897-4818. In your decision 2026, South Carolina's Senate race is heating up. Republican Senator Darlene Graham and Democratic nominee Dr. Annie Andrews are set to debate October 11th. It's the first head-to-head matchup for the candidates, hosted by SCETV in Columbia. Andrews also accepted a second invite from Fox Carolina for a live televised debate. Graham has not yet said if she'll join that one. From the WMBF Newsroom, I'm Jake Reyes.
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2: Happy Monday, PD. Welcome back to the Work Week, your community broadcaster's weather for today. Sees a warm start to the week. Upper 80s with a low storm chance. Tuesday and Wednesday continues at upper 80s with partly cloudy skies and low storm chances. Much more comfortable stretch than last week.

0: still on the air, still unified, still wondering why we do this. Wake Up Carolina continues.
1: We're back, 843-661-0937. Someone's on the phone. Let's go there.
2: And it's David in the PD. Good morning, David.
3: Yeah, good morning, Dave. Ken, you used that football coach analogy. You remember when they had them game film sessions when you had to look at the film back in the day?
1: That would have been Monday afternoons, Monday practice after a Friday night game.
2: And by the way, I was on the camera filming the game day film when I was in high school, just for the record.
3: Well, I'm telling you, man, you get in the dressing down or whatever, and they would run that thing back forward with the real days. I was like a movie star on that, man. So I know how that feels. I saw the Chicago Bears in Charlotte yesterday. It looked like a lot of Bears fans there. But, Ken, you're talking about propaganda business. I think you said you watched some of these shows yesterday. You had that Mike Lawler, I think his name is.
1: Yeah, I watched a little bit. I didn't watch as much as I normally do, but I watched a little bit.
3: Trying to explain this $5,000. And that's a struggle. I mean, I don't know why they planted that. I mean, I would look at it and say, don't even worry about it. We're not going to win both houses. We're not going to win the House and the Senate. But this is always what frustrates me. When you get people like Kristen Welker and George Stephanopoulos, these climate change industry people, and they get people on there on the other side with the Democrats. They've got on Secretary Pete. They got Hakeem Jeffries. I guess they call him Dr. El Sayed, whatever, in Michigan. They never ask these questions. I wish they would ask them, what plans do you have to address food and energy costs? They never ask those guys about it. All they do is just complain about the situation. And then a lot of what went on yesterday, they were talking about AI. So I guess Trump has endorsed AI. These guys are against it just because Trump is for it. But I would love to have one day when they would ask a Democrat a question like, what are you actually going to do when you get elected? You have a good day.
1: Thank you, David. The interesting part of yesterday with Speaker Johnson is he never said, you know, my plan says, you know, I've run the numbers. It's always, you know, the president said, the president's plan, the president's numbers. And it looked to me like, I mean, if I'm, and the overnight guys touched on this a little bit this morning driving over, Josh, Rib. They said Speaker Johnson, this might have been facing in one of the Sunday morning shows he's on, and he's basically being asked to elaborate on where the $1.2 trillion comes from. And Speaker Johnson kept saying, well, the Trump number on tariffs and the Trump number on cost and the Trump plan, I mean, he never said, I'll defend those numbers. I'll defend that decision. I'll defend that plan. It was always the president said, and the president's tariff numbers, and the president says we're, I mean, I don't know how you argue there's an extra $1.2 trillion laying around when we're borrowing that much about every 150 days. Well, I just don't understand how that math works, but I guess Trump is saying, you know, if we are to some degree generating revenue with tariffs, that's outside the general fund. I mean, I don't know how it's outside the general fund. It's money in, money out, but Speaker Johnson, and here was what was interesting to me, Reb. It might have been Kirsten Welker on Meet the Press, kind of pushed him a little bit on it, and he basically said, I don't know why you're so infatuated with this. Why can't we just move along? Well, if I'm giving the American people $5,000 each, I want to stay there. I mean, I want to be Santa Claus, but he didn't. And that leads me to believe that they have a lot of concern about the $5,000 shareholder dividend to all the good and decent Americans. Whether you got $1 million in the bank or $10 million in the bank or no bucks in the bank, here's $5,000, courtesy of the good old red, white, and blue. I mean, if a television host is trying to convince me to explain that, and I got any faith or confidence in it, before we start talking about other issues, I want to make sure that your listeners and my potential voters understand that I am the one. Look at me. I'm the one that's about ready to send you $5,000. But he didn't. And I think the reason he didn't is because he has no faith in the numbers, the plan, the scheme, whatever you'd like to call it. I want to go back before the break and dig into this. Somebody asked me a second ago, is there no silver lining here? Well, I mean, of course there's a silver lining. I mean, the silver lining is Iran's cries uncle. Iran is so economically devastated that, you know, they have to do something they've hardly ever done. and that is Cry Uncle. And, you know, hey, we never expected President Trump to stick with it for as long as he did. We never expected for this much damage to be inflicted on, you know, our nation. And, you know, let's find a diplomatic end to this. Now, his energy secretary used the word consensual, and somebody said, conjugal. When I thought about prisoners,
2: right?
1: I you know, conjugal visits, consensual. I guess I was. Well, I'm gonna leave that off the air. I told Reb the consensual part was the inmate and the guard. We see a lot of that inmate and guard shenanigans.
2: Red stories.
1: Yeah. And so before we go to the gutter, let's check out of that argument. But anyway,
2: I'm confused. The two
1: conjugal. He didn't use the word conjugal. He used the word consensual. And that's a weird word to me, but he basically is arguing that Iran's not coming to the table. You know, however this is resolved, it's going to be resolved without them coming to the table. And it's not as dire as some of the doomsdayers are saying it is. So I went back and looked, because this was important to me. J.P. Morgan does a better job than anybody I know of tracking oil inventory reserves. But they've got a desk. Now they, you know, you can imagine, Rev, is there an abundance of oil? Then we're not going to buy as much of it unless we can buy it cheap. Is there look to be kind of a drawdown on global inventories? Then, you know, J.P. Morgan's got a big trading desk, and they're not in it for diplomacy. J.P. Morgan's in it for the money. So they track this number about as well as any I've ever seen. And they predicted there was a big drawdown after COVID because people couldn't go to work and they couldn't, you know, refineries were shuttered to some degree. But they've always said, and I've read this over the years, 7.5 billion barrels in reserve is what they call the operational stress level. As long as we're above 7.5 billion barrels of oil in reserves, we're okay. We can handle a COVID, a pandemic, or a financial meltdown, or a war, or some unexpected. And they began, Rev, estimating in February of this year, once the war in Iran began, they began tracking that number. And the operational stress level is 7.5 billion barrels. They predicted that by Labor Day, we'd be at about 6.8. That is below the operational stress level. And then they've got what they call an operational floor level. In other words, the yellow light comes on if we get below 7.5 billion barrels. The red light starts flashing if we get below 6 billion. They predicted we'd be at about 6.8 billion, and we're a little better than that. Now, we're right at the operational stress level. We're at about 7.5 billion, and that's alarming and confusing. And we don't have good numbers from China. Believe it or not, those communists may lie to you about how much they've got in reserves. But J.P. Morgan, and once again, they call it, I'll give you the word, total visible oil inventories. And I've asked, why is it total visible? Because of China. China, total visible. These are barrels of oil on the record. You know, they're on the market. China operates in a very different. In other words, the relationship between Russia and China, we don't have good data. Believe it or not, Putin and Xi would rather their business not be disclosed on the cover of the Wall Street Journal. That doesn't surprise anybody. But I've watched that number, and J.P. Morgan predicted that if the war drug on by Labor Day, we would not only be below the operational stress level, we'd be nearing the operational floor level, and the red lights would be flashing. We are at the operational stress level, but we're not at the operational floor level that they thought we'd be. So we are roughly a billion barrels in reserve better than J.P. Morgan thought we would be. Now, once again, Reb, how long can you draw down inventory? If you've got 15% of the oil not coming to market, it stands to reason you're drawing 15% down, you know, every day. If the world consumes 100 million

0: market, that's because it's cost efficient to do it that way instead of some of the other ways. But if you can't get it that way, Rev, you got to think about workarounds. So we've gotten pretty decent at working around. I mean, we're not getting all the oil to market, but we're getting some of it to market, and we're operating at about a 10 to 15 million barrel a day deficit. Well, I mean, a billion's a lot. I mean, a billion's a 1,000 million. So if you're operating at a $10 to $15 million deficit a day, and you've got 7.5 to 8 billion barrels out there that you can draw down from, you can ride for a while, but not forever. And that's kind of, I mean, the price becomes the stress point, but I just found it interesting that, because I went back and looked, and this was estimates of May in 2026. This is when I think JP Morgan said, yeah, this isn't Venezuela. This is your typical invasion or attack on Iran. Let's go to the phone. Someone's there.
1: Jammy in Darlington. Good morning, Jam.
2: Good morning, fellas. You got my head spinning on this oil thing, Ken. Listen, this is off topic, but not far. But when they say, like I was listening to the president in the news clip just now, we've got to win AI. Does anybody know what the finish line is? Where's the imaginary finish line out there in the future where whoever wins? I mean, is there a definite point where we win AI or China wins AI? And once they win or we win, what then? And that's my question.
0: Thank you, Jam. Appreciate it. I think it's compute energy power. I mean, how much energy, how many data centers do we have? How much computation power do they have? And how much more can we build per our energy grid compared to China? Do we have enough energy available to power the data centers that will be required to, I mean, the word's computation power. I don't understand that in the technical sense. I mean, I know what it is. It's, you know, we need this many data centers for this much AI. Well, you need this much megawatts of energy for that many data centers. So that's the race. It's the megawatts of power to provide the compute power for the data centers that generate whatever AI needs to answer questions like, is JP Morgan's oil inventory drawdown somewhat accurate? Let's go to the phone. Someone's there. Okay, 843-661-0937. Am I making, let's break this back down again. And this will be a way for everybody to kind of understand it. So the world and its experts in the energy field get nervous if our visible oil reserves get less than 7.5 billion. And we're about there now. I mean, we historically like to be between 9 and 10 billion. But we've drawn down. So if we're not bringing to market, let's say 10 one day and 20 the next, and 10 and then 20, we're averaging about 15. And so how many days is that, Rev? 15, let's say 10. 10, that's 10 days is 100 million barrels. It's less than that, but it's for argument's sake. That means 100 days is a billion. And that's kind of the way this number's working. It's not the same number every day. And it's not, look, because I had a buddy of mine say, well, if 20% of the oil didn't come into market, we'll be out of oil before long. No, 20% of the oil's not coming to market. It and 20% of the oil's not coming to market. Some of that oil is coming to market. Once again, Energy Secretary Wright said some of these transit workarounds, they're figuring out other ways to get some of that oil to market, but it's still, we're operating at a deficit. We're not providing the 100 million barrels a day that we need, so we're drawing down off some of this global oil inventory. We can't draw down forever. And at some point in time, we go from the operational stress level to the operational floor level. And once again, well, here's JP Morgan's exact word, put my reading glass on, this is small print. Operational floor level is the minimum level required to keep pipelines functioning and refineries operating. So we've got to have a certain amount of oil coming to market every day. And right now, we don't have enough. So we're borrowing from a lot of different places. And because we're borrowing,

0: the traders are saying, that makes me nervous. It makes me nervous enough to believe oil could be worth $110 a barrel instead of 70 bucks a barrel. I mean, what happens, Reb, when a commodity becomes more scarce? It gets more expensive. I mean, that's a supply and demand function. So, you know, a lot of the traders, and really, that's why I say, look at the price of oil. Now, the one thing the traders don't know is how close is some resolution? What is the resolution? What does the resolution look like? The only faith I have in some amicable resolution has nothing to do with the U.S. Can the other Arab Gulf states convince Iran it's in the world's best interest to allow that oil to come through the Strait of Hormuz? To me, there is nothing we can do to convince them of that. And I think Wright said that. You know, whatever resolve, whatever resolution we have probably won't include us. I mean, they feel a certain way about us. We feel a certain way about them. They won't get invited to our weddings, and we won't get invited to theirs. But can some of these diplomacy efforts by fellow Gulf Arab states bring some constructive diplomacy? That is what I don't know the answer to. Take a break. We'll be back in a few.
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0: We're back, 843-661-0937. Let's go to the phone. Someone's there.
1: Jason and Marion. Good morning, Jason.
2: Hey, good morning, guys. Ken, let's go down a rabbit hole if you want to here. Was there anything in that J.P. Morgan report about the Venezuelan oil reserves?
0: There's not.
2: Did they talk about?
0: That predates, that estimation and projection predates the Venezuelan deal.
2: Okay, well, let's put that on the back burner. I don't know if you saw about a week or so ago, and I don't know why Trump does this, but he posted a bunch of animations or AI videos on True Social about, I guess, how simple or easy it would be for us to kind of, you know, blow up Karg Island. And like I said, I don't know why he does this, but, you know, that's Trump. So, and here's where it gets, you know, going down a rabbit hole. If I hope he doesn't decide to do that, but if he decided to do that, would there be some kind of back deal talk with China being like, hey, once we get this Venezuelan oil reserve up and running, you know, we'll sell you, you know, barrels of oil to where you won't have to, on the open market, to where you won't have to depend on Iran, because we're going to take them out. And we'll sell it to you for, you know, $10, $15 over at cost. I heard someone talk about that on a podcast, and it kind of piqued my interest, but they didn't really go into detail or, you know, too much specificity of, you know, how that would even play out. But is that something that is even feasible?
0: I mean, I would imagine. Thank you, Jason. Appreciate it. I've got a hard time believing that Vladimir Putin would ever let China buy a barrel of oil that originated from an American deal. In other words, if Venezuela and all this, you know, billions of barrels of oil in reserve, now it's thick and it's, it's our refineries to our advantage are set up. Some of our Gulf refineries are set up to refine some of that real thick oil. But maybe this is the Senate contrarian conspiracy theorist in me. I think Putin's too good a leader. I didn't say a moral man. I didn't say an ethical actor. I think Vladimir Putin's a hell of a good leader. And I think his leadership would basically rev if Vladimir Putin stays up at night worrying about anything. I think it's probably China buying energy from somewhere other than Russia. And like Putin or not, he's pretty shrewd and he's pretty tactical and he's pretty strategic. And I think that if Jason and Ken have thought of it, you know, is there a chance that Trump could put the Venezuelan oil on the market at a reduced rate and China becomes a buyer? I think Putin's already played that out 100 times in his head. And the combination of Putin being a shrewd and meticulous leader and China not wanting to share superpower status with America, but replace superpower status with America makes that, I don't want to say inconceivable and not impossible, because that's far above my head. And Jason's right, we're going down a rabbit hole here. But once again, the combination of Putin's shrewdness and Xi Jinping and China believing it's their birthright to be the preeminent superpower on the planet leads me to believe, no, that ain't happening. I think it's a positive step that we made a deal with Venezuela. I think long-term, there's energy benefit to that deal. I don't think there's any question about that. And I'll give Trump a lot of credit. I mean, I'll give him as much disdain as I have about where we find ourselves in Iran. I think Venezuela, up until now, has been a home run. Now, there's a lot of I's to dot and T's to cross. And who knows how that goes from here to wherever the finish line may or may not be. But going back to, do I believe that Venezuelan oil and the abundance and American, you know, entrepreneurship could make China a deal it couldn't refuse? It better be a good one to get Xi Jinping to not buy oil from Vladimir Putin, but rather the country he wants to replace as a superpower in the world. That's a big reach, a heavy lift, as far as I'm concerned. Let's go to the phone. But who am I? I mean, I'm a college dropout from a town with no stoplight. Let's go to the phone. Someone's there.
1: Will in Las Vegas. Good morning, Will.
3: I was a couple comments. I was at the Raiders game yesterday versus Miami. A miracle happened.
0: You weren't at the real Raiders game. The real Raiders game happens at Hannah Pumplick High School when the Red Raiders take the field.
3: Oh, I hear you. All
0: right. Well, I'll say that a bit tongue-in-cheek. Continue. I'm sorry, Will.
3: They need to scrimmage to see who the real Raiders is. I'd give Hanna Pamplico a 50-50 chance.
0: I doubt that.
3: And we started old Cousins. You know, he's 38 years old. It's interesting. He makes $1 million a year. Our first-round draft pick, Mendoza, makes $30 million a year, but we started the Cousins guy, and he delivered us a victory. But I like to look around at more than – that's the good thing about going to the game, as you and Reb know. You see more than you see on TV. And we did a night – the Raiders, very patriotic, and they pulled out a big flag the size of the whole football field. Took hundreds of people to unfurl that thing for the 9/11 remembrance, and they did the national anthem, and I could see the Miami sideline, the fronts of them, because I was sitting on the home side, and 90% of those players did not have their hand or their heart during the national anthem. They have the freedom to not do that, and I have a freedom to call them all sorry sacks, sorry Americans. How dare they not put their hand over their heart for the sacrifices of the 9/11, all those people that died, and over 1 million soldiers had died. So those hoodlums, yes, I called them hoodlums, can make over $1 million each on a football field. They suck. And you know what? They're probably no different than the Raiders. I just couldn't see the Raiders. Probably 90% of the players for the Raiders failed to put their hands over their hearts too. So I've noticed as I drive around, and the statistics are pretty hard. In Las Vegas, city of 2 million people, 200 people a day on the average get arrested for a felony. A day. Takes 3 grand juries to handle that caseload. And that's big, but I've noticed small things. Like people think they're entitled to run red lights. It says no turn on red, and they do it all day long. There seems to be a societal breakdown in law and order and obeying the rules and self-entitlement. And, you know, recently I was in the hospital, and I'll tell you what's scary is when the ER doc comes to you and he goes, "We're going to try and save you." That's the first time I've heard those words in my life. Thank goodness I'm here and talking and healed. So, you know, you talk of vitals for a human, blood pressure, temperature, pulse, things like that. Well, what's the vitals for a country? I think our vitals are the price of gold, the price of oil, and the interest rates. And oh my gosh, I got shocked over the weekend when I looked up our vitals, and they're ugly. The 30-year loan, the rate for a mortgage is now over 7%, despite Bessent's best efforts to keep that down. He can't because of our crazy debt. And gold is skyrocketing, and it's gone up 10% in the last couple of weeks. It's now at $4,500 or so an ounce, and I believe going nothing but higher. And the price of oil, I heard today, is going to hit $110 a barrel. So it's time, unfortunately, to load up on the 3 G's. Buy all the gold you can, buy all the guns you can to protect that gold, and pray to God, the 3 G's, because it just feels like things are getting worse in our country.
0: Thank you, Will. Appreciate it. I've always used that as I think Will's onto something there, because I've argued, when I speak to these groups, I'll argue that the country's vitals show me we're in decline. And instead of the doctor or nutritionist sitting down with the patient and saying, the reason you've got all these vital, your issues with your vital signs are all about your weight. You're too damn big. You're obese. You're 100 pounds overweight. You're eating too much fried foods. You're eating too much cholesterol. You're eating too much sugar. You've got to wean yourself off this sugar. But you've got to stop eating as many fried foods. You got to eat healthier. Instead of that, we've given every diet pill there is. You want an injection of Mounjaro or Ozempic or whatever here. Take a double, a triple, a quadruple dose. We're not treating the root cause, and our vital signs continue to deteriorate. There's a reason that you can find something optimistic out there. to kind of give you somewhat of a sugar high for a second or two. But it really goes back to the vitals. And if you look at our vital signs as a country, there's nothing to like. So, Rev, if you look at the vitals of the country and there's nothing to like, you can either trick it or try to trick it, or you can say, what is the root cause of your blood pressure problem? What is the root cause of your knee problems? What is the root cause? It's normally obesity. And, I mean, we're a chronically obese nation for the most part. I'm not trying to disparage anybody. I don't have any intent to hurt anyone's feelings. But, I mean, we're significantly overweight as a country. Significantly overweight. And because of our significant overweightness, it makes our vital signs less promising, more discouraging than they were. And the honest conversation to have is you got to stop eating fried foods. You got to stop eating as much sugar. You got to go walk 30 minutes three times a day. We don't tell our people that because that's not very popular. That's politically incorrect. That could hurt someone's feelings. So what do? We create a miracle drug. You keep eating sugar and fried food and not walk or run or do exercise, and you lose 100 pounds. Well, nobody believes that's healthy. Nobody believes that's in your best interest. And that's what we've done to the country. We basically tried to mask our vital signs with not good therapy or good reason or good, you know, treatment. We said, look, if we tell people the truth, we won't get elected. So let's give them a big Ozempic or a Mounjaro or whatever the hell the name of those medicines are. I want to go back to one other thing Will's talking about, the players putting their hands over their hearts. I don't know what the absolute proper protocol is. I do that. I mean, I put my hand over my heart anytime I'm in a public event and they're playing the national anthem or the Pledge of Allegiance. But I was thinking about this at 9/11 on Friday afternoon on my way to the beach, listening to some things on the radio, and they were not celebrating. We agree that's not the proper word. They were recognizing what happened 25 years ago Friday, Rev, and it kind of, okay, what if you're a 21-year-old kid and you're in a politically correct school district? And nobody really wants to, I mean, they'll tell you about 9/11, two planes, two buildings, you know, a plane, the Pentagon, a plane, Shankville, Pennsylvania. I mean, they'll tell you some of that, but they'll never utter the word fanatical Islam. So when a 20-year-old college freshman or a 19-year-old college freshman hears a story about fanatical Islam on the radio, it's probably the first time they've ever heard that. Because I can tell you, orderly education is not going to try and convince young Americans that the motivation behind 9/11 was hatred of the West. It was theology. It was a religion. It was Islam. There is a such thing as fanatical Islam. It is absolutely a threat and danger to the Western world, America in particular, and I'll bet you that 75% of kids under the age of 25 have never heard that unless their mother or father had a conservative talk radio show on one day when some crazy host was talking about fanatical Islam and its incompatibility with the Western world. So when, you know, a kid, how old is an NFL player, Rev? I mean, there are a lot of kids down there less than 25. Mm-hmm. I mean, if you're first or second or third year NFL player, you're probably 22, 23, 24. You were not on this earth when 9/11 happened. And you've been educated in K through 12 in college. And 9/11, what is that? That's the day those two planes flew in those two buildings. You should know what was the motivation. And it should be taught with clarity. It was fanatical Islam, period. Take a break. We'll be back in just a few.
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14: Happy Monday, PD. Welcome back to the Work Week, your community broadcaster's weather for today. Sees a warm start to the week. Upper 80s with a low storm chance. Tuesday and Wednesday continues at upper 80s with partly cloudy skies and low storm chances. Much more comfortable stretch than last week.
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0: We're back. 843-661-0937. Appreciate the participation this morning. It was kind of a busy weekend, not just college football and sports and entertainment. I mean, the NFL kicked off this weekend.
1: Say we did get a text on our text line earlier today, and I guess they missed the talk about any talk about the Braves.
0: I mean, the Braves won 2 or 3, and you would agree, I think, as a Braves fan, with 12 to go and a 5-game lead, they got to really screw it up to not win the NL East.
1: Yeah, I think so.
0: Yeah, I mean, they're not going to screw it up.
1: They won 2 of 3 against the Phillies, who are their closest challenger, of course.
0: And they split the 4 in Philly. That was, to me, the comeback win in Game 3 in Philadelphia. Might have been Game 2. No, it was Game 3. No, it was Game 2. And then, from what I understand, I didn't watch it yet, but I hear that Friday night was a crazy game. They got behind one and caught them. And then got behind another next innings and tied it again. And then got behind again in the 11th and scored 2 to win in the 11th inning.
1: That's right. It was a fun walk-off ending to that game. And then Saturday was a blowout by the Braves.
0: And for the first time in a long time, I can't say those damn Toyotas. Because they weren't dominant. I mean, they were good, and they're always going to be good. But in a sport that has watched Chevrolet struggle the balance of the year, the 5, the 9, the 24, 5-1, but the 5, the 9, the 24, and 48, Hendrick, which is kind of the best team Chevrolet has to offer, they were real competitive with the Fords and the Toyotas. And
1: didn't you see a little of that at Darlington?
0: A little bit. Larson? I told you. I said I saw a little more pace out of the Chevrolets. And it's not necessarily where you finish. It's the pace you have while you're running. I mean, you know, bad things happen to good cars, good things happen to bad cars. That's just kind of, you know, the way the brakes of racing go. But if you go to a racetrack and you're just not fast and you finish ninth because of a pit or everybody else got in a wreck, there's no reason to be that encouraged. But if you go to a racetrack and you're fast, okay, let's go to another and another and another. And up until a couple of weeks ago, I don't think Chevrolet had a lot of reasons to be excited about going to the racetracks because they just didn't have the pace to keep up with Toyotas or the Fords for that matter. If you're a college football fan down south, I read something a couple of hours ago that we don't need legislation to decide what players can make. We need legislation to disallow day games down south before October the 1st. And I saw the weather report yesterday. I was thinking about going to Columbia. And I genuinely was. I was thinking about, hey, it might be a good day. 4:15. You don't have to leave so early. You don't get so late. But then the kickoff temperature was 90 degrees. And I'm like, nope, not doing that. If I had a bunch of money invested in tickets, it'd be a lot easier or harder to say no, but not at all. Josh, you want to jump in?
15: You know, it's funny y'all goof on me for not being into sports, but the more y'all talk about it, the more I'm happy I'm not into it.
0: Well, I mean, you get older, and it takes on a different picture. I mean, it does. When I was younger, it didn't matter if it's going to rain or snow or 100 degrees. I was going to the game come hell or high water. Now, there are a lot of things that can – it's almost like I'm looking for reasons, Josh, to not go. I kind of want to go, but – I sure hope it's going to be hot, or maybe there's a chance of rain.
1: And who does that remind you about that we talk about on this show all the time?
0: Well, it's the Elliots.
1: That's right.
0: It's the Elliots.
1: Might rain.
0: Yeah, might rain. Where's Daddy today? I talked to Mama. She said Daddy said it looked like it may rain. I sent Rev something over the weekend, or last week. Ryan Blaney said he had a chance to go bike riding, motorcycle riding in Utah with Chase and Bill Elliott. And he said, it's going to be cool, man. Chase got the back seat. I get to ride up front with Bill and hear about all the old war stories. He said, dude didn't play the radio. Dude gave me a one sentence answer every 100 miles. Just a man, an old man, his thoughts in the wind. the way. And he said, when I got out of the car, Chase was laughing. Like he set me up for it. He said, there's going to be no music, no conversation. It's just a man alone with his thoughts. Let's do some Takes Mondays to make Friday's trivia, courtesy of our good friends at Pepsi of Florence. I needed a double dose of Celsius to get me going this morning, and as usual, Pepsi had us covered. 843-661-0937, the number. First correct answer wins a 6-pack of Pepsi product and a Takes Mondays to make Friday's t-shirt. There are 2 charter members of the National Football League. Only one is in its original home. What is the charter member of the National Football League that still resides in the city of its origination. 843-661-0937. Let's go to the phone. Someone there?
1: Hi, you are on the air. What's your guess? Nope, guess not.
0: Okay. Two charter members of the NFL. One has moved around a good bit. The other has stayed in its original city. Which is that team?
1: Hi, you're on the air. What's your answer?
16: Green Bay.
0: Nope. Green Bay was founded before the NFL, but didn't become a charter member. Or what is a charter member? Because they joined in 1921.
1: Hi, you're on. What's your guess?
16: Chicago.
0: You're right. The Chicago Bears are the only charter member of the National Football League that stayed in its home city. The Arizona Cardinals are the oldest franchise in the National Football League, but they were known as the Morgan Athletic Club, and then later moved, I think, St. Louis and then Arizona. Who is this? Where are you calling from?
16: DW, go Tigers real slowly.
0: Ah, yeah. I'd walk gingerly with that, DW. Tigers normally scare me, but not so much right now. And somebody said Green Bay Packers. The Bears were founded in 20, and they were a charter member. The Packers were actually founded in 1919, but didn't join the NFL until 1921. That's why the historical nature of the Bears and Packers. Enjoy your day. We'll talk tomorrow.
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24: This could keep driving up the price at the pump. I'm Dave Anthony, Fox News. Oil prices surging up more than 4% this morning, and the concern goes beyond the Strait of Hormuz, where Iran's gone on the attack for months, disrupting shipping. The issue now, attacks targeting Saudi Arabian oil, damaging a key pipeline.
25: The AP says damage caused by Houthi strikes on the Saudi pipeline will take weeks to repair. It's been used by Saudi Arabia to bypass the Strait of Hormuz and recently carried as much as 5% of the world's crude oil. The Iran-backed Houthis, who are based in Yemen, have been targeting Saudi oil shipments. They've seized territory close to the Bab el-Mandeb Strait, a key trade choke point.
24: That's Fox's Jonathan Savage. Another conflict is driving up the cost of diesel, which hit a record high today, $6.23 per gallon, according to AAA.
26: The Russia plants are being hit by Ukraine, and I've asked President Zelensky not to hit the diesel plants.
24: President Trump on Air Force One flying back to Washington last night after his trip to Ireland. NATO's leader is pledging more support for Ukraine after drone attacks near the Poland border. One hit a train station shortly after a train carrying former CIA Director David Petraeus and ex-British Prime Minister Boris Johnson had passed through. Back to the president. He's also urging caution, putting up guardrails in the development of artificial intelligence, concerned it could give China an AI advantage.
27: Dario Amodei, the CEO of Anthropic, he put out an essay basically saying that the entire world needs to slow the pace of AI development. This is after multiple employees, by the way, they quit over the last week with a stark warning that AI could basically kill us all by the end of the decade. But then you have Speaker Mike Johnson, who says there's already a bipartisan AI task force in the House, so AI advancement isn't going unchecked.
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24: There is a sell-off to start the week on Wall Street. The Dow is down 105 points. The NASDAQ dropping 224. The S&P 500 losing 41 points. Wednesday, the market may react to the Fed's decision on interest rates after Federal Reserve policymakers hold a two-day meeting assessing the economy, considering a rate hike. We mentioned oil prices rising. WTI now over 103 bucks a barrel. Brent crude now at about 109. At the gas pump, while diesel rose to a record high today at 623, AAA's national average for regular 431 per gallon. That is 16 cents higher than last Monday. Analyst Trilby Lundberg tells Fox.
4: There is really no relief in sight, as far as I can see, for fuel prices. In the case of diesel, it is overwhelmingly influential on all the goods that we pay for, adding to cost not just from freight, but from all the distribution points in the chain, from manufacturing to retail.
24: Spider-Man is no longer king of the box office, dethroned by a magical new movie.
7: Practical Magic 2 cast the widest spell this weekend, opening at number one with $30 million domestically, plus another $16 million overseas.
8: Kylie said she's going to go and fix the curse.
9: This will lead her into the dark path.
8: If you want to find her, you have to work together.
7: But for a movie with a reported $75 million production budget, that's a softer debut than Warner Brothers had hoped. Still, the Sandra Bullock-Nicole Kidman sequel managed to break Spider-Man Brand New Day's six-week run at number one. Spider-Man fell to second place with $8.6 million, pushing its domestic total to about $935 million. Carmen Roberts, Fox News.
24: The Kansas City Chiefs will host the Denver Broncos on Monday Night Football, closing out week one of the NFL season. I'm Dave Anthony, and this is Fox News.
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12: Happy Monday, PD. Welcome back to the Work Week, your community broadcaster's weather for today. Sees a warm start to the week. Upper 80s with a low storm chance. Tuesday and Wednesday continues at upper 80s with partly cloudy skies and low storm chances. Much more comfortable stretch than last week.
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0: This is a conversation that you should have at your dinner table. This is a conversation that you should have at lunchtime. This is a conversation you should have with every member of your family and everybody you know. Hey, what are you thinking about this AI thing? And if they go, I don't know, I'm not paying attention. Well, you need to. This isn't about politics. This one we need to talk about. More in a minute. Rapid radios. Here's an experiment for you. Give five people rapid radios and watch what happens. Suddenly, nobody ever has to wonder, you know, where anybody is. You know, the delivery is here. Okay, I got it. I got it. It's at the front gate. Okay, I'm on my way. I got it. What I find interesting about rapid radios, the technology is so simple. They're push-to-talk radios that communicate over nationwide LTE networks. But what makes them so great is everybody can be in the same room, even though they're miles apart. You can also set up private channels for your work crew. Everybody hears the same information at the same time, or individuals. You know, Friday comes, put those same radios into the RV. Now the family has a channel. They're water resistant. They arrive ready to use, and they become so accustomed to communication being one person talking to the other person that we forget how useful it is, especially when it comes to families and crews. That everybody understand, everybody knows what we're doing, right? We're all on the same page. It's not a phone call. 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
0: Jason, what are the insiders saying? Does that help?
2: Yeah, I think so. Most people are now just concerned about the government getting involved with AI and what that will mean. And everyone's saying this cannot happen. There cannot be a merger here. But it seems like that's the direction they're going. I just saw a report talking about how Anthropic, OpenAI, and Google are now holding talks to create an industry-led standards body to police the AI sector. CNN is reporting on this as well. With the calls now for the government to get involved, and now they're all getting together to see what the policing of this would look like. Okay. Seems like it's moving in that direction.
0: Oh my gosh. How do people who say the government is fascist say, yeah, we need the government would be safer to do it? How does that even work in your head? I mean, I swear to you, I don't think people even know how to think anymore. How's that work? It's fascist. Let's give him the most powerful weapon man has ever done that will absolutely be able to control your, not just your life, your thoughts. It is actual thought control if used in the wrong way. Yeah, let's just give that to the, I wouldn't give that to the Republicans. That's my side. I wouldn't give it to them. Certainly wouldn't give it to the Democrats. Can Democrats say the same thing? No, I wouldn't give it. I wouldn't give it to the Democrats. I wouldn't give it to the Republicans. The problem is, you know, all of this is relying on man at first. Once we cross the singularity, which we have, and you get to AGI, which I believe we're close to, artificial general intelligence, once you have that, then this system just starts to grow exponentially, and you don't even know how it's growing. They don't know how it's growing. And then it takes on a life of its own. And, I don't know how it's going to work. Do they all get together and say, you know, screw these companies. This is the way. Is it the socialist utopia? Maybe. Is it a dictatorial state? Maybe. Does it look at us like bugs? Maybe. Is it the greatest thing ever and we all live in harmony because of it? Maybe. Maybe. I just think people should be involved in this, not just the governments and the corporations. You need to have a voice in this. You need to be talking about it. You won't have a voice if you don't understand it. You won't have a voice if you're not talking about it. You know, one person changing cell phone companies doesn't change America, but almost nothing changes America when one person does it. One person goes to church. One person volunteers. One person supports a cause. One person decides to spend, you know, $100 on something. Well, that doesn't change it. Then you add a second person, and then the thousandth person, and then the millionth person. 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

0: All right. I want to talk to you a little bit about Chapter. 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
7: Happy Monday, PD. Welcome back to the Work Week, your community broadcaster's weather for today. Sees a warm start to the week. Upper 80s with a low storm chance. Tuesday and Wednesday continues at upper 80s with partly cloudy skies and low storm chances. Much more comfortable stretch than last week.
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9: 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You are listening to the O'Reilly Update. Coming up next, the news with Mike Slater.
10: Thank you, Bill. It is Monday, September 14th, 2026. Here's what's happening today in America. People want more criminals released. Governor candidate swims to safety. Charlie Kirk's statue vandalized. And an airport officially renamed. That's all coming up. Then Bill's going to be here with your message of the day. But first, Roy Cooper was the governor of North Carolina. He's now running for Senate in North Carolina. When he was governor, he released 3,500 prisoners because of COVID. He didn't want them to get COVID. Many of them went on to commit horrific crimes. Republicans are saying one of the criminals released was DeCarlos Brown, who went on to slit the throat of Aranya Zaritska on the Charlotte train. He also commuted the sentences of 15 people on death row. Cooper was asked about this. He said many people are upset that more prisoners weren't released. Again, Roy Cooper running for Senate in North Carolina. His Republican challenger is the former head of the RNC, Michael Whatley. Speaking of campaigns, Congressman Tom Tiffany is running for governor of Wisconsin right now. He was on a four-seater airplane from a La Crosse County Lincoln Day dinner. The plane he was in lost power as it was approaching the airport. This was a little before 9 o'clock. It landed in a lake. He and the pilot swam to safety. Tom Tiffany's 68. The pilot was 73. He wrote on Twitter, "God was watching over us tonight, and I'm incredibly grateful to be here in the hospital with my wife by my side. An experience like this reminds you just how precious life is." Turning Point USA announced that a statue depicting their founder, Charlie Kirk, outside of their headquarters in Phoenix, Arizona, was vandalized. There's a sign next to the statue as well. The sign was spray painted with red spray paint, an X over Charlie's face, the word Jesus crossed out. Turning Point said, "This morning we woke up to radical criminals vandalizing our headquarters, crossing over Charlie's face, scratching out Jesus, and spraying red paint on his neck." This was just after the one-year anniversary of the assassination of Charlie Kirk. The Metropolitan Nashville Airport Authority Board and Commissioners voted to rename the Nashville International Airport after Dolly Parton. The vote was unanimous, 6-0. The final name of the airport has not been released. I think Dolly Parton International Airport seems like the only answer. It'll take about a year to finalize, get all the signage up. One airport administrator called it a no-brainer. I'm Mike Slater from the podcast Politics by Faith. 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Also on YouTube, youtube.com/@politicsbyfaith. The great Bill O'Reilly has your message of the day. Next.
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9: Riley Update, message of the day. On this Monday, I'm thinking about the trade war with Canada. A very frustrating situation. I believe it's going to get solved, but with two nations that were historically friendly calling each other names, this is not good. Now, in the last few years, the USA has pumped more money into Ottawa than the Canadians have pumped into the D.C. Treasury, around 75 to 100 million a year. Now, some of that money is oil trade, which is so complicated, I can't explain it here. You need a PhD in petrochemicals to figure out why the United States is buying so much oil from Canada and who it benefits. But President Trump feels we're getting hosed here. The Canadians are not being fair in the trade agreements, and thus we get into Lake Ontario being called Lake America, and Canada the 51st state, on and on. I think we should just stick with the numbers, all right? We don't need the hyperbola. But the left in America is actually rooting for Canada in the tariff war. They want the folks in the USA to suffer economically because it hurts President Trump. The truth is the Canadians have been soaking us for decades, but we can work it out. I'm Bill O'Reilly. I approve the message by writing it. You can reach me, bill@billoreilly.com, bill@billoreilly.com, name in town if you wish to opine. Now let's go to the mail. Perry, hey Bill, once the left demonstrates its inability to even see what fairness is, let alone use it, people will begin to understand how screwed up that party is. There's no fairness on either party. The truth. Norman,
11: if Trump made a big mistake waging war in Iran, then I'd like to know what the solution is. The previous four administration didn't solve the problem. So they weren't that interested in solving it. And it's a mess. Middle East a mess. You can't go in there. Gene Starr, Chesterton, Indiana. Regarding your message about transparency and publishing the number and eventual fate of all detained migrants, I personally don't care if they've been assigned an order of deportation by a judge. They've got to go. Well, Gene, you're violating due process. Once you step on U.S. soil, you are under due process. You have to get a hearing, and you have to go through it, and that's it. So it doesn't really matter. You might not care, but that's not the system. Kathy, I agree. Trump needs to be transparent with exactly what ICE is doing and why. Media will spin it their way, but at least most of us will hear the truth. All right. We're working with Homeland Security right now on something fairly important. We'll see how they respond. Richard Johnson, Yorktown Heights, New York. What's the online news program you use and think is fair? Smart News. 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Smart News. 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
11: Now the O'Reilly Update brings you something you might not know. 190 years ago today, a former vice president died at his home in New York. His death ended one of the most controversial careers in American history. Here is the story of Aaron Burr. Born in the British province of New Jersey, young Burr served under the traitor Benedict Arnold during the Revolutionary War. You'll remember Arnold fought against the English in the beginning. Burr entered politics and was first elected as a U.S. Senator, then VP to Thomas Jefferson. In the summer of 1807, Burr allegedly committed a so-called wicked conspiracy against the growing United States. According to his accusers, Aaron Burr was recruiting an army to steal territory out of the West. His goal, the creation of a new country in the middle of North America, appointing himself as emperor. Burr was reportedly working with the British crown. The English foreign minister said, quote, effect a separation of the western part of the United States from that which lies between the Atlantic and the mountains. The feds discovered the plot. President Thomas Jefferson pushed the accusation. He demanded Burr be charged with treason. The trial was presided over by Chief Justice John Marshall, Thomas Jefferson's cousin. Burr's attorney claimed the whole case was a forgery, and the court agreed. Burr was acquitted, but despite his legal victory, Aaron was labeled a villain and had to flee to Europe. And here's something else you might not know. Aaron Burr's bad reputation began 3 years earlier, before his alleged plot to crown himself King of the West. Burr became infamous for his duel against Alexander Hamilton. On a field across the river from Manhattan, Aaron Burr fatally shot Hamilton in the stomach for campaigning against his bid to be governor of New York. Burr ultimately returned to the USA from Europe, living in Staten Island. There he suffered a stroke and died on September 14th, 1836, at the age of 80. Back in a moment. When you need medications, you don't have any time to fool around. 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Thank you for listening to the O'Reilly Update. I am Bill O'Reilly. 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
16: I'm Elizabeth McDonald, and this is the Fox Business Report. Stocks are under pressure but recovered ground from earlier lows as investors consider calls to pull back artificial intelligence coming from the industry's top CEOs. Also, crude oil prices are sharply higher. Brent crude, global oil at $109 a barrel. West Texas Intermediate, U.S. oil is topping $104. Microsoft is responding to concerns about AI with a new code of conduct. It says the document has been in the works for months. It will require Microsoft's AI to never resist correction or shut down. Natural and organic foods company Hain's Celestial is showing signs of turning around. It reported a narrower loss in the recent quarter despite lower sales. It is parent of Celestial Seasonings, teas, and many other brands. That's your Fox Business Report. I'm Ginny Coselda. 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
27: Conspiracy theory from the president. Lisa Brady, Fox News. President Trump pushing back on calls to rein in the rapid pace of artificial intelligence advancement.
28: Those demanding a slowdown in AI development and data centers are part of a sick conspiracy, President Trump says. The president says the government already has tremendous criminal and regulatory power over companies and has stopped AI people from doing bad or potentially bad things. President Trump says overregulation or slowing down development only benefits China.
29: I've said it from the beginning. Whoever wins AI, and we're leading by a lot, whoever wins AI wins.
28: But tech leaders are raising new alarms about the potential of artificial intelligence soon advancing beyond human control.
27: Fox's Jared Halpern at the White House. President Trump also posting that Ukraine has agreed not to hit Russian energy targets and that Russia has agreed likewise. No independent confirmation from those countries. The president blaming a surge in diesel prices to record highs on the Russia-Ukraine war, not the conflict with Iran. As that conflict expands, dealing another blow to oil supplies after a key pipeline was hit last week.
30: The cost of a barrel of oil was up more than 4% this morning, even before these reports about the full extent of the damage to Saudi Arabia's east-west oil pipe. The AP says damage caused by Houthi strikes on the Saudi pipeline will take weeks to repair. It's been used by Saudi Arabia to bypass the Strait of Hormuz and recently carried as much as 5% of the world's crude oil.
27: Fox's Jonathan Savage. The Iran-backed Houthis based in Yemen have been targeting Saudi oil shipments and have seized territory near another key strait in recent days. President Trump just insisting again Iran wants to make a deal, calling it a failing nation, adding in another new post, he'll determine whether or not the USA will choose to engage. 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
27: The Trump administration faces a new lawsuit from cities and counties over a change that could allow the federal government to deny green cards to immigrants using government-funded programs.
4: The toll of this new rule cannot be overstated. It is estimated that up to 4 million people from across the country could unenroll from their health care alone, including 1.8 million children. None of this is abstract. People could die.
27: New York Mayor Zohran Mamdani, part of a coalition that also includes Chicago, Seattle, San Francisco, all Democrat-led cities. Homeland Security officials have said the policy set to take effect Friday is aimed at ensuring immigrants are not dependent on taxpayer benefits. As the U.S. Senate returns, it's not clear yet whether former Majority Leader Mitch McConnell will be back yet.
5: The Senate hasn't convened since early August. McConnell's been gone since mid-June. He was hospitalized after a fall. He also developed pneumonia. Kentucky Governor Andy Beshear called on McConnell to be more transparent about what was going on.
27: Fox's Chad Pergram, the 84-year-old Kentucky Republican, has already said he's retiring when his term ends in January. Three top streaming companies form a public lobbying group.
16: Netflix, YouTube, and Amazon are creating the Streaming Access and Choice Alliance. It's a lobbying group to represent the interests of streaming platforms in Washington. Public policy group TechNet, which previously worked for tech giants, will lead the lobbying effort. Mike Ward, TechNet's senior vice president, will lead the group. He says the industry and its customers deserve a dedicated voice in Washington, D.C., advocating for policies that enable innovation and address the needs of today's consumers. The Hollywood Reporter says streamers are facing pressure from the public and government officials as prices continue to rise.
27: Fox's Jenny Cosola. Oil's rising, stocks are lower, the Dow's down 92 points. Lisa Brady, Fox News.
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9: Happy Monday, PD. Welcome back to the Work Week, your community broadcaster's weather for today. Sees a warm start to the week. Upper 80s with a low storm chance. Tuesday and Wednesday continues at upper 80s with partly cloudy skies and low storm chances. Much more comfortable stretch than last week.

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23: 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In a 1990 interview, Albert gave his impression of President Harry Truman.
24: 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He says, the only thing I'm really interested in is protecting that little globe.
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0: may help ease the symptoms of irritable bowel syndrome, also commonly known as IBS. A review of 10 published studies finds people with IBS who practiced yoga had fewer overall digestive symptoms and lower levels of anxiety and depression. Researchers believe yoga's movement, controlled breathing, and mindfulness may help the body's rest and digest response. As stress levels fall, digestion may function more smoothly. While more research is needed to determine the link, the team suggests adding a yoga practice to your routine to help potentially manage the condition. The review appears in the journal Comprehensive Physiology. Worldwide, around 5 to 10% of the population has IBS, and most who have it are under the age of 50, although older adults can suffer too. You can get more details at aboutibs.org. 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
7: Happy Monday, PD. Welcome back to the Work Week, your community broadcaster's weather for today. Sees a warm start to the week, upper 80s with a low storm chance. Tuesday and Wednesday continues at upper 80s with partly cloudy skies and low storm chances. Much more comfortable stretch than last week.
8: Manipulator. They say she was a dangerous swindler who was known for concocting fake sob stories to gain favors or money from strangers. They say the 38-year-old used several aliases and had a network of accomplices as she evaded police. Five other people have been arrested in connection to the case. Authorities say they expect more to come. No motive has been released. 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I'm Gianna Gelosi with your Fox True Crime Minute.
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0: tug of war over artificial intelligence. Lisa Brady, Fox News, says industry leaders now calling for a collective effort to slow the pace of development are met by some pushback from the Trump administration.
1: Any new technology is going to bring both risks and benefits. I think what the president has said is we want to be smart about making sure we stay on top of the risks.
0: Vice President J.D. Vance, after President Trump posted that there's a sick conspiracy against AI and data centers and that only China is happy about that, Vance telling reporters,
1: I don't think Americans should be scared of anything. I think that we have to be mindful that there are risks, there are downsides to anything, and that's certainly true of AI.
0: He says it's important for Congress and the White House to agree on any potential regulations. The Vice President taking questions on his way to Missouri, where he's leading an update on an ongoing federal fraud crackdown. More than 800,000 borrowers in a COVID-era loan program now suspended over fraud allegations.
2: There's a lot of people that have been implicated or charged, but so far we've charged over 80 individuals tied to this theft of $245 million.
0: U.S. Attorney General Todd Blanche moments ago alongside the vice president and other administration officials at the FBI field office in Kansas City. A second federal court is blocking the president's proposed restrictions on mail-in ballots.
3: A D.C. federal judge says the U.S. Post Office must not implement President Trump's order to not deliver mail-in ballots to people whose names were not submitted to the Postal Service in advance of the voting period and also make use of bar-coded ballot envelopes to track the ballot submission. This follows a similar injunction issued by a federal court in Boston. The Trump administration has asked the U.S. Supreme Court to rule on the matter.
0: Fox's Evan Brown. Opponents argue in part there's not enough time for changes ahead of the midterm elections. 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
0: The defense attorney for Lindsey Clancy has made a public appeal for President Trump to get involved ahead of a possible retrial of his client in the deaths of her three children. The president responding to another question about that over the weekend.
5: Lindsey Clancy's attorney Kevin Reddington had said he knows the president can't pardon Clancy as it's not a federal case, but wanted him to intervene and said so during a recent interview. The president was asked about it ahead of his trip to Ireland Sunday.
6: It's a very sad situation. Three children are dead, so I don't know, but it's actually a state situation.
7: He's asking you to call the prosecutor in the state. Would you do that?
6: I hope they could work it out. That's something they have to work out.
5: The Plymouth County, Massachusetts DA has not yet officially said if they will seek a retrial. A mistrial was declared earlier this month after 11 jurors voted to find Clancy not guilty by reason of insanity. One juror wanted to find her guilty. Jessica Rosenthal, Fox News.
0: A new court filing says the Kennedy Center Board of Trustees is planning to propose new options for adding the president's name to the building's exterior after a court fight led to the reversal of a name change. The new filing is part of an ongoing fight to keep his name off the building. Democratic Congresswoman Joyce Beatty of Ohio says she's filing paperwork on the new proposals to alert the court because it could affect a pending decision before the court. Just getting word that legendary fashion and costume designer Bob Mackie has died. His decades-long career known for collaborations with many stars. Including Cher, Liza Minnelli, and Barbara Streisand. Mackie's team confirming his death in a post, writing that his genius and extraordinary designs will live on forever. He was a three-time Oscar nominee who won 9 Emmys and a Tony. Bob Mackie was 87. Stocks have been sliding in part over a surge in oil prices. Right now, the Dow's down 4 points. U.S. crude back over $101 a barrel. I'm Lisa Brady, Fox News.
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20: We should take decisive action now so that we can slow down, as the CEOs have recently acknowledged, slow down the pace of development in order to protect the American people and ensure that AI is proceeding safely.
21: Right. Okay. It sounds reasonable. But if you actually want to tank the economy and the stock market, you tell all the AI stocks, shut it down or cool off. That literally is fueling the economy right now. And who would benefit if the economy, if the stock market tanks, Michael?
22: Well, sure. I mean, in the run up to the election, stock market tanking.
21: Yeah.
22: If oil prices were to continue to surge, of course, this would be the party out of power, meaning the Democrats in the midterms. And so it's part of politics in the sense that you're looking for that edge. But I do think that you also have to have a credible story. And this idea of just slowing it down, I'm not sure what that translates to in practical terms.
21: Because China won't. We know
22: that's
21: that for
22: right.
21: sure.
22: There's another way to look at it. But
21: right.
22: President Trump says we have to win this.
21: What the thing is about China in particular, the only thing that they might be open to is that they're about control. And when you show someone you have 700 agents or 100 agents that you create to do a task, just to test, and it turns out these agents start communicating with other agents that you have no relation to, and they plot and plan to survive and turn on the internet and things to that nature, and the scientists behind it say, we didn't plan on that at all. I mean, that is alarming, I would imagine.
22: Well, all you have to do, Brian, I think, is think in terms of China and Iran, right? How it's helped Iran against the American military, how it sort of kept Iran afloat all these years by buying its oil. But I think we can never trust China. I think that we need to look at China today the way we looked at the Soviet Union during the Cold War. I mean, there's very little common ground. We should, of course, take advantage of whatever common ground there is, but we shouldn't assume that our interests coincide.
21: Let's talk about your column. You said the left puts another smear campaign against Trump, spreading hate on 9/11. How do they do that?
22: Well, in that part of the New York Times talking about how the Islamophobia is sweeping America now, just as it did after 9/11. Well, look, you and I, Brian, both know there was no Islamophobia eruption after 9/11, and there certainly isn't one now in New York City with the first Muslim being elected mayor. Oddly, the Times cites no statistics in any way to back this up, and only cites Muslims saying so. And then the second issue, Brian, is the way when President Trump and Pete Hegseth talked at the Pentagon on 9/11, they talked about the war in Iran being a continuation of the war on terror. And it is. It very much is. It has been since the 50 years when Iran took American hostages and set up Iranian proxies around the world to kill people, including our own president, including other Americans. And, of course, the Hamas, the Houthis, all of those groups, Hezbollah, that are funded by Iran. So this idea that somehow the war in Iran is not part of the war on terror is crazy. It's because Iran threatened to build a nuclear weapon and to use it against America and Israel. Yes, it is very much a continuation, and President Trump has said that, and he gets now ridiculed because the left somehow doesn't believe it. I don't know what they believe, but they don't believe anything that as obvious as this. It's shocking.
21: And the thing is, Iran played a big role in 9/11. Remember, they held the Bin Laden family. They supplied a lot of logistical support for the hijackers. Remember, they also supplied support and intelligence for the embassy bombings as well as the coal bombing. Were they predominant? No. Did they play a role?
22: And
21: absolutely.
22: In Iraq too. How many Americans did they kill in Iraq? Right.
21: Yeah.
22: So how do you not see this as a continuation of the war? As I say in the column, it's only willful. It is only desire to hate everything Trump does. You don't have to agree with him. I don't agree with him on a lot of things. But you can't just throw out the facts that are so obvious and have been obvious all along. He made it very clear. He did not want to go to war. He wanted a negotiated settlement, but he couldn't get one.
21: So right now we look at the generic poll, and the CBS poll has a 10-point gap between the Republicans and Democrats. That usually, with the Democrats with the advantage, that usually spells trouble for the party in power.
22: Yes.
21: Do you think things will change much by, if let's say this poll is accurate, who knows? Do you see much change by Election Day? And if so, what would? What is up for grabs?
22: You know, Brian, I think that the time is running short for a positive change. I think any change in the circumstances between now and Election Day might be worse. For example, gasoline prices, the economy in general, inflation seems to be easing its way back in. So I think right now the odds, I think, pretty much properly reflect the public mood. You can see the same trend in the president's approval ratings and that sort of thing, the idea that the country is on the wrong track. So, and I think that the Republicans have an uphill battle, and they can hope for a miracle, which is economic and Iran. But Iran knows the calendar better than most Americans when it comes to how can they affect the election.
21: No doubt about it. So there's a report today that about the New York Times. It's actually done by Yale, a Yale professor. And they said, how did the New York Times handle the Gaza war? His name is Adil Pinker. They published this report. They looked at 1,599 stories, and they concluded the coverage was considerably emphasized Israel's military action and Palestinian casualties, while paid almost no attention to any Israeli losses or the reason why the conflict began. The study found personal accounts of Palestinian suffering appeared far more than any comparable accounts of anybody hit on October 7th or any of the IDF soldiers that were killed. Does that surprise you at all that the New York Times was in bed with the Palestinians?
22: No, Brian, because there are two
21: used to
22: words.
21: Work there.
22: The first is genocide, which the Times embraced. That's what was happening in Gaza, which is obviously a lie. And the second is starvation, the idea that children were being starved. The Times ran a picture, which it then had to correct. So it was wrong, both in the granular details and in the big picture. But I think it is a continuation of anything that smacks of the West and America. The Times hates it. Remember the Nicholas Kristof column that Israelis had trained dogs to rape Palestinian prisoners? Scientists laughed at that. It's not possible. Not physically possible. But that's the Times story, and it stuck to it.
21: Yeah, and this guy's been disgraced. So Bill Maher, who seems to be on the money, I think that what makes him credible is he's still a Democrat, he's still a liberal, but he can't understand what's going on with the party and the anti-Semitism. First off, this is this clown Macklemore, a guy I never listened to, but opens up for Ed Sheeran, Cut 55.
1: Free Palestine. I said free Palestine. To all of my Jewish brothers and sisters, criticism of Israel

0: Lebanon
1: nation also.
0: Isn't Hezbollah taken over Lebanon?
1: Yes.
0: So I want you to hear Bill Maher's. I want you to hear Bill Maher's reaction. Cut 56.
2: Macklemore spoke for all clueless celebrities when he said, "I know enough to know this is a genocide." Actually, you don't know. It's not a genocide. It's a counterattack in a war based on the ridiculous premise that Jews don't belong in the one place on earth they are indigenous and indisputably their ancestral homeland. Gaza equals genocide is a lie. An easily provable lie. And the fact that so many prominent Democrats go along with it is, to me, the party's worst moment since they undid Reconstruction after the Civil War.
0: Nice shot. People don't realize that, but that's the last sentence is 100% true.
1: Yes, yes. What's that line,
0: the
1: Brian,
0: line was, they undid Reconstruction.
1: So angry since we freed their slaves?
0: Yes.
1: I mean, that's sort of what he's harkening back to by mentioning Reconstruction.
0: Thanks so much. Appreciate it, Michael Goodwin.
1: My pleasure, yeah, Brian. Thank
0: I think
1: you.
0: You got it. This all plays into the midterms. And, you know, a lot of people think you got to be, whatever you do, be anti-Israel if you want to be successful as a Democrat. But what do you want to be as successful as a person? And I hope in the general election you pay the price for that. When Bill Maher speaks out, I just hope that people realize he's not a Republican. He's not a moderate. He's a liberal Democrat who can't recognize these issues as part of his party. Julian Epstein has something similar to say at the bottom of the hour. I'll play that for him, too. We have some more of Bill Maher's monologue. So when we come back, we'll take your calls, 1-866-4, and go over your emails, 408-7669, Brian Kilmeade Show.
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0: If you're interested in it, Brian's talking about it. You're with Brian Kilmeade.
1: I won't lie to you, there are real dangers. And I think for too long, the industry lied to people about the fact that this technology had risks. I don't think I fully just appreciated what it would actually be like when the progress was as fast as it was. So we're an exponential curve looks a little like this.
2: Where are we on the curve?
1: We're kind of on the bend where it's starting to get steeper. It doesn't mean we need to panic today. It doesn't mean we need to shut it all down. What I would say, it's a warning sign. It's a warning sign that we need to slow down.
3: Okay, slow down. The problem is we're in competition, and that's Dario Amodei. He's the Anthropic CEO and co-founder, which people have warned me about, too. And I see politics in this. When I see that Barack Obama told Hakeem Jeffries flat out, make this your number one issue, and then we go ahead and we've got to bring that forward, demand an emergency meeting in order to find out what AI is capable of and how it's stealing your jobs. And, of course, the data centers is the subset of that. Now, is he really concerned, like, for example, about terrorists amongst us? Is he really concerned, like, for nuclear energy or something about the dangers of a nuclear power plant? I think there's a 5% chance of that. I think all this guy sees after going through a bunch of fundraisers is, how do we stop this economy? Well, it's being fueled by AI. These companies are allowed, David Sachs and others, to not deal with the regulation that normally accompanies crypto. That normally accompanies AI, that was hamstringing it under Biden, and said, why don't you go ahead and reel that in? And if these CEOs decide, hey, you know what? I'll freeze it for a while, and I'm a little nervous about this, or, you know, I don't want to get on the wrong side of Democrats. Guess what happens to those stocks and the overall economy? I've also been told by Anthropic has on its board Mike Morrell, John Brennan, and David Cohen. David Cohen was at the CIA under, guess who? Joe Biden. Now, does that play a role? Mike Morrell was the one who rounded up those 50-plus scientists to say this. The laptop was classic Russian disinformation.

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8: Happy Monday, PD. Welcome back to the Work Week, your community broadcaster's weather for today. Sees a warm start to the week. Upper 80s with a low storm chance. Tuesday and Wednesday continues at upper 80s with partly cloudy skies and low storm chances. Much more comfortable stretch than last week.
9: I'm Lillian Wu with your Fox True Crime Minute. The Mushroom Murder Case, one of the most high-profile ones in modern Australian history, returns to court. Defense attorneys fighting convictions against Erin Patterson, who was jailed for life last September after being found guilty of murdering her estranged husband's parents and aunt and trying to kill a fourth relative, deliberately poisoning them with death cap mushrooms in a beef Wellington meal. The defense citing a series of what they call major trial errors, such as housing jurors at one point in the same hotel as members of the prosecution. In the hearings, government prosecutors also appealing the sentence, calling it too lenient. It allows Patterson to apply for parole after serving at least 33 years. They argue the 51-year-old triple murderess should die behind bars. 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I'm Lillian Wu with your Fox True Crime Minute.
10: 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As some parts of the country are back to school and others gear up to head back soon, the transition back into the classroom can be stressful for children. They can get nervous about new routines and social interactions. 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Johns Hopkins also suggests considering a consultation with a health professional if anxiety symptoms last longer than the first few weeks of school. For more health news, go to foxnewshealth.com. House Call for Health. I'm Lisa Brady, Fox News.
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1: When I ask those people, okay, would you consider a Democrat? By and large, what they say about them is, never mind the economy, they don't think the Democrats agree with them on cultural values.
2: Right. Mm-hmm. Right.
1: And you get these really big numbers. So when we talk about whether or not they'd stay home, it's because the Democrats haven't sufficiently lured enough of them back over, the economy notwithstanding. And that's one of their challenges as well.
3: So there you go. That is Anthony Salvanto. He's been in here before, CBS pollster, new director on elections. So far, the polls leaning towards Democrats, but who really knows? The generic ballot, 54-46 in favor of Democrats. When asked why you're voting, why Democrats, who are you voting for? 80% say they're voting against Trump. That's the reason they're voting. When asked to GOP, well, who are you voting for and why? 61% said they're voting for the for a Republican because of Donald Trump. So that is Trump is still very much a part of this. He says, pretend like I'm on the ballot. Democrats say, yeah, please do that. Right now, if CBS made a conjecture, they said the election was today. They believe the House goes to Democrats 228 to 207. Let's bring in Julian Epstein. He served as chief counsel to the House Judiciary Committee, longtime Democrat, who's disillusioned, to say the least, with the direction of his party right now. Julian, first off, do you think the RNC, that midterm convention, do you think it was successful?
4: Maybe on the margins with some of the folks in the base, but what Trump needs to be doing is reaching out in the political center, and I think with more traditional Republicans who are disaffected, and making the case about what he's going to do if he can hold on to the Senate and to the House. And I don't think Trump is doing that. I think there's an effective case to be made on Iran. I think there's an effective case to be made on tariffs and the economy and inflation, on education, on healthcare, sort of on a lot of issues. But housing, for example, I mean, there's just such a great contrast with the socialists. We want to, Republicans as the normie party can be saying, we want to build. And what the Democrats want is a takeover of housing by the government. I think there are really effective contrasts that the president could be making about where the Republican Party is as a normie party against the Democratic Party, which is increasingly a socialist Islamist party that is governed by these, you know, sort of socialist millionaires. And I don't think he's making the case.
3: I mean, he came out and said there, Kyle, you used the term communist and crazy. You don't think that's specific enough?
4: No, I don't. I think he's squandering the opportunity. I think you have to say, Brian, that with respect to Iran, which people are unhappy with, you know, if Iran gets preemptive ballistics and nuclear capability, it is going to change the world in a dramatic way, and it's going to harm the United States in significant ways, both economically and in terms of our security. And I don't think he's making that case. And then I think on the economy, I think he initially made the case about leveling the playing field for working class voters with the terrorists. I don't think he's making that case now. I think the Iranian squabble is silly and unnecessary. I think it's an unforced error. And I think there's so much he could be saying, you know, on healthcare, for example, you know, Obamacare has failed in so many ways. It's led to more concentration, of power amongst healthcare providers. And I don't think they've talked about the competition issue at all. And they ought to be talking about it. The Wall Street Journal has a great piece on that this morning. I don't think they're painting the contrast about what they want to do on housing. I don't think they're painting the contrast about what they want to do on education. Look at the PISA scores that came out last week about the dramatically falling test scores, not just the United States, but around the globe. And look at what the Success Academy has done in New York in terms of what their scores are producing. It's remarkable. And the case that the president could be making just on things like education choice right now that he's not. So I think it's a muddle. I think the midterm convention was more show than substance. And I think the president is squandering an opportunity here, as the normie party, to make the case as to why they should continue another 2 years.
3: I want you to hear what Mike Lawler, he seems to have a much better handle on the case. George Stephanopoulos went at him, but without any success. Cut 26.
5: Hakeem spent a lot of time in the last segment railing about Republicans. Both of us are from New York. Democrats control everything in New York, and yet we have the highest tax burden, the worst business climate. We lead the nation in out-migration. Utility costs are up 58% in New York because they shut down nuclear power, blocked natural gas, banned pipelines. People are leaving in droves. I agree. There's an affordability crisis. And there's a lot we have to do as a country, whether it is permitting reform on the national stage, whether it is tackling our broken health care system. You know, since Obamacare took effect, premiums are up 150%. Something's obviously not working. So we have to put the rhetoric aside, the nonsense aside, and actually focus on addressing the issues facing the American people.
3: Stephanopoulos had almost nothing to say after that.
4: Well, you know, Congressman Lawler is correct. And that's the point that I'm making to you. I think the Republicans have a more popular argument to be making on energy, on health care, on housing. You go on down the line. But I don't hear that coming out of, you know, I don't hear that coming out of the White House on a day-to-day basis. I don't see that as a well-orchestrated campaign. And again, if you ask people in the street what the Democrats stand for, nobody can tell you what they stand for other than a bigger welfare state, grievance politics and identity politics, and sort of bad energy policy that has driven up the costs, particularly in blue states. The case is there to be made. I just don't think the Republican Party is making the case that effectively right now.
3: No, I hear what you're saying. I think you're right. And obviously, the hard part is the oil and gas. They have been drilling like crazy. They have been maximizing. They have been deregulating. But that's been nullified because the Iran war has dragged on so long. And now they have the Houthi rebels on the other side trying to cut down the strait over in the Red Sea. So that could bring it up to more than $100 a barrel, which is, you know, which is going to be problematic. Here is the president yesterday on Iran, cut 40.
2: We recently reported that Chinese entities may have provided Iranians with satellite imagery of the air bases
6: in
2: Jordan.
6: They do what we do. They basically do what we do.
2: Are you going to raise that with Xi when he visits?
6: I think he's behaved reasonably well, and we behave reasonably well. You know, when they say that China spies on us, I say, you're right, and we spy on them too.
3: So, I mean, to soft pedal what China's doing, they've given logistics, according to the Wall Street Journal, giving the logistics to our bases, killing our guys, certainly blowing up the bases.
4: No question. They're giving satellite intelligence and other intelligence to the Iranians. And the Chinese have a lot to gain if Iran gains a stronger control of the Persian Gulf and surrounding areas. Look, I don't think the president can make this case as he's walking out to the helicopter or as he's doing these one-offs. I think this is something he's got to address in a prime time, you know, address to the country and really make the case as to why this is existential for the United States, that Iran not get this kind of preemptive power. We're going to see an October surprise, Brian. I guarantee you, Iran is going to go after the Saudi pipelines. They're going to go after the desalinization plants in the Mideast. If they do those two things, that changes the equation. They have this asymmetric advantage where they can go after enough of the infrastructure of the Gulf states and make a really, really big impact such that the Gulf states will sort of pull back. And, you know, you hit the desalinization plants, people can't live. They can't get water in places like UAE and Saudi Arabia. And these are targets that Iran is going to go after. I guarantee you there will be an October surprise from Iran. That will try to close the straits, as you pointed out, in the Red Sea, that'll go after some of these civilian and energy infrastructures in the Gulf states. And the president has got to prep this country to say, look, this is the fight that we're up against. We are fighting evil here. And again, I just don't think these sort of, you know, these Oval Office meetings where he has people, you know, industry executives coming in, these one-offs in front of Marine One, I don't think that's an effective communication strategy. I think there are high stakes right now. I think Republicans, as I say, I think they have better arguments on the cultural issues. I think they have better arguments on the economic issues like energy. But the way Mike Lawler made that case that you just played is not coming through, I think, to the general public.
3: I don't think there's any doubt about it. I like to see a much organized way. I know the vice president's going to get out there. He's going to go to the battleground areas, and he should talk about that, too. And I think you can point out the socialists and the whole, the way they are unabashedly say we're going to get rid of the Senate, the way they say they were going to dissolve prisons. They do not back off that at all. So, and as long as you say big tent, you're included in that conversation. The other thing that I disagree with the president on is what he said over in Ireland that he told Zelensky. I want you to hear this. Cut 51.
7: Mr. Zelensky has to do one thing. He has to stop knocking out diesel fuel in Russia. Let him go after targets, but not diesel fuel, because he's causing a shortage of diesel fuel. This isn't done by the Middle East. This is done by what's happening with Russia and Ukraine. So we spoke to Mr. Zelensky about it. There are plenty of other targets. Don't hit diesel fuel, because that's hurting the world. We don't want him to hit diesel fuel.
3: He's got to hit diesel fuel. They got to do what they can to stop that war machine. And if they told us to get out of the strait because it's making the price of oil go up, we would not get out of the strait. We blockaded it to put pressure on Iran. I don't think we could ask the Ukrainians to back off Russia.
4: Yeah, I don't get that either. And I think, you know, Ukraine has had such a successful, 6 months, particularly with their drone technology, which they're now becoming a global leader in. I don't see that situation changing in Ukraine much before the election. Again, I just think this is something where the American people will make sacrifices. I mean, Ronald Reagan knew this better than anyone else. American people will make sacrifices if you make the case to them. But I think you got to sort of make the case as to why what we're doing, particularly in Iran, is so important. And I think, you know, the Ukrainian situation is becoming sort of intractable right now. And I think that's nothing we're going to see a solution on before the end of the year, if not much longer than that. You know, and your big tent point, I mean, it's ironic, Brian, that the Democratic Party can make room for a congressional candidate who defended and was a character witness for the blind sheik, who a mayor who has as his general counsel someone who defended al-Qaeda. We can make room for all of these Islamists and sort of people who identify with terrorists, but they can't make room for John Fetterman, whose major sin is defending the most progressive democracy in the Middle East. It's not a big tent. It's not a big tent. It's a big tent lie. And it's a big tent that is that is welcoming in parasites into the Democratic Party that want to destroy the body, the corpus of the Democratic Party. So, look, I think you've never had a better contrast between the Normie Party and the Extremist Party. The Normie Party, I think, being the Republican Party, the Extremist Party being the Democratic Party. But that case is not being made. The president is not effectively communicating, and he needs to. I think the House is probably gone. I think the Senate stays Republican, but I just think the Republicans are really underperforming as we get into the second week of October here.
3: But I want to give you some hope. Bill Maher, Democrat, liberal, I don't think he even is a moderate, pointing out anti-Semitism not okay and genocide not correct. Cut 57.
8: There were 3 million Jews in Poland before World War II. After 45,000, that's genocide. If you're one of the many people these days asking, this explosion of anti-Semitism around the world that we see, where is it coming from? This is where it's coming from. Because if you really think someone is committing genocide, of course you have full permission to hate them. And history shows, for whatever reason, when it comes to hating the Jews, people don't need a lot of permission.
3: Well said, right?
4: Very well said. Yeah, I think the population in Gaza in 2023 was 2.1 million. I think today it's 2.2 million. It's the only genocide where the population actually grew. Look, the reason that the left uses genocide and apartheid is because if you call a group of people genocidal and say that they're practicing apartheid, then you make the case, the obvious case, well, they shouldn't exist, that they're an evil country. If somebody's practicing those things, they shouldn't exist. We should get rid of them. And that's exactly what the left is normalizing. The left is normalizing the pretext for getting rid of Israel by saying these things. And these things, you know, the apartheid lie is clearly, you know, anybody that's ever been to Israel know that's a lie. There are millions of Arabs that are living in Israel happily and that defend Israel. They participate in the army. They participate in the highest echelons of the military and the economy there. And the genocide lie is just, you know, it, there's no country in the Middle East that does as much as Israel does to warn civilians in a war zone that strikes are coming to try to get them out of the way. It's completely the opposite of what the terrorists do, which is try to put civilians in the way of in harm's way. It is a lie that the TikTok left has perpetrated for one goal and one goal only, which is the eradication of Israel. And much of the Democratic Party, you know, to my dismay, is normalizing this.
3: Julian Epstein, thanks so much. Appreciate it.
4: Brian, thanks for having me.
3: You got it. When we come back, we'll have more. Don't move.
0: Both sides, all opinions. It's Brian Kilmeade.

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18: He was the theological force behind Charlie Kirk. 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
18: Turek's new book, The War on Reality, is dedicated to Kirk, who was assassinated almost 1 year ago. 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
1: Do you actually think slowing down is a good idea when China will not?
2: This is the thing that most puts us in a bind. It's not about commercial competition. This, the geopolitical situation is the hardest to deal with. But I will talk about two strategies that we have. One, and I talk about it in my proposal, is we can slow down within the margin, within the envelope that we have, particularly if we don't sell chips to authoritarian countries and if we do more to help our own security so that our technology is not stolen. I believe that will buy us at least a little time.
3: So they don't like the idea, and I don't like it either, that we're going to be selling NVIDIA chips to China. And that's what he was trying to say. Why are we doing that? So if you're worried about China catching up, why are we doing that? You know the theory behind that? The theory was, according to Jensen Huang, was if we don't do that, China will just innovate their own. And somehow, some way, they'll eventually be able to catch us. If we continue to supply them with chips, not the highest level, but close, they won't feel the need to manufacture themselves. That's an interesting theory. I never heard of it before. And we just got this great weapon, hypersonic weapon. Let's share it with China so they don't make their own. I mean, I don't even understand that, because Jensen Huang looking to maximize profits, but he was beside himself. He says this is all nonsense with all the, Anthropic and everybody else getting together, including OpenAI, and saying we'll slow down. If you slow down, NVIDIA CEO Jensen Huang says it is nonsense. This is to scare you. This is a ruse. Wow. And we have also David Sachs saying something very similar. No one's stopping you from slowing down. David Sachs is urging Anthropic and OpenAI to stop pretending you need someone else's permission to be responsible, saying their push for government intervention could be seen as just another bid for regulatory capture or an election season psyop. Keep in mind, David Sachs is no hardcore Republican. He just seems to like Trump and helping out Trump the best he can. Joe Lonsdale feels the same way, the Palantir co-founder. He says, calm the fears. World is going to be all right, guys. All right. How do you feel? 1-866-408-7669. Write me or call me. Or you could write BrianKilmeade.com. Just click on comments.
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1: Go to polling places if they have a warrant for someone they're trying to find. A Republican nominee for a statewide office in Texas is facing backlash over social media posts criticizing the University of Texas and its student population.
14: Outgoing U.S. Senator John Cornyn among some Republicans condemning Beau French, who on X shared a photo of students celebrating the Texas Longhorns football win, suggesting the school is prioritizing foreign students over Texans. Cornyn and others calling the comments racist, saying that French is unfit for office. French is defending his remarks, saying in another post that it wasn't criticism of students themselves, but of immigration and admissions policies that he says are not serving the interests of Texans. The controversy as French campaigns for a statewide office on the Texas Railroad Commission, a seat that a Democrat hasn't held for decades. Jeff Manasso, Fox News.
1: Stocks are lower, but have been fluctuating. Though right now, the Dow is down 145 points as oil prices rise. I'm Lisa Brady. This is Fox News.

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1: From high atop Fox News headquarters in New York City, always seeking solutions, never sowing division. It's Brian Kilmeade.
2: Hi, everyone. Brian Kilmeade here from 40th and 6th in Midtown Manhattan. Heard around the country, around the world. So glad you're here. Hope you had a fantastic weekend. This hour, I'm going to be joined by Dr. Kanta Ahmed. She's a senior fellow of Independent Women's Forum. You want to know about the Middle East, what's going on culturally, how the Gulf states are responding to Iran's aggressiveness and so on. She is one-stop shopping for that. And Trace Gallagher in studio, anchor of Fox News at Night, of course, and author of a book that's out, available tomorrow, but download today or place your order today. It turns out they were right is the name. It turns out they were right all along. Lessons I learned. Eventually. And Trace Gallagher in studio. Trace, great to see you.
3: Brian, great to see you. I'm a little nervous. I had no idea it was worldwide. I mean, I knew the radio broadcast was national. Now it's worldwide. I get a little buggy inside.
2: No, it means. It means that people in Israel and around the globe can actually order your book. That's the most important
3: thing. Love that.
2: Right. That's the most important thing.
3: Listen, Israel and other places in the world, TraceGallagherBook.com.
2: Yes.
3: And you can go there and then you can see all the events and all the things we're doing. And you can order the book from there.
2: So this is one thing I'm in awe of. I said the same thing to Ainsley, I think it was 2 years ago. She wrote a book about her.
3: Right.
2: You know, about things that she did in college and everything. See, it's easy for me. I have a book coming out called Uniting the States, the six crucial moments that forged the American Revolution, but American Miracle. But it's not about me.
3: Yeah.
2: Like with you, Trace, I don't know if you realize it. This is about you. You're on the cover. It's a great picture, by the way.
3: Oh, thank you. I appreciate that.
2: But it's a lesson you learned along the way.
3: It is.
2: You guys talk about yourself a lot.
3: But it's also not about me. I mean, it's about the people that gave me this wisdom. I mean, it's people that are famous and not famous and people that actually gave me wisdom. Because wisdom, you know, the right guidance, as you know, Brian, if you're an athlete, whatever it is you do, the right guidance can change your life from people. And I talk a lot about this. So I was just telling you about the John Wooden story. There's a little story in there about John Wooden. I was 14, 15 years old, and I went to a small high school in Northern California, and they wanted you to play three sports. And I was, as a young child, I played football, I played baseball, right? Played football in college. But I needed to play basketball.
2: Can you stop you? I went through a class of 570.
3: Okay.
2: Right? And we had a town with two high schools. You're hopeful to make one team. They're asking you to play three sports? I can't imagine that.
3: Three sports. That's right. Three sports because we had 240 kids in the whole school.
2: Wow.
3: So we had to play three sports, and I was terrible at basketball, and I thought if I could go to that John Wooden basketball camp, man, I'm going to be so great because Wooden at that time had just won 10 NCAA championships in 12 years. But the camp was $500, and my dad said, it's a bunch of money, right? So he says, you get half, I'll get half. We get the money together. I go to the Wooden camp. We walk in the gym, and 5 seconds after we sit down, out walks John Wooden, the Wizard of Westwood, and every kid in the building just is jaw dropped. And he taps the microphone three times, and he says, boys, I want you to sit down. He says, and take off your shoes and socks. You should have two pairs of socks. Take the first pair and put them on inside out, and then you take the second pair, you put them on the right way. And then you tie your shoes up nice and tight. And if you do that, you won't get blisters because you cannot play good basketball with blisters. And John Wooden turned and walked off stage. We never saw him again.
2: Right.
3: That was it. $500.
2: So were you mad?
3: No, I was just baffled. Like,
2: yeah,
3: what is
2: that about?
3: I just paid $500 and that's the wisdom I got. But then you dig deeper and you realize that John Wooden wrote The Pyramid of Success. And John Wooden has all these tips for how you live a better life, how you get to, you know, success. And then you think that was the best. And I still wear two pairs of socks to this day when I'm playing racquetball or playing tennis because he's right, right? And that's the whole thing. This is just stories like that, a book full of wisdom. And people that I've met who have done fascinating things and had an enormous impact on me.
2: Right. No, that's awesome. A couple of things. The one thing about him talking about details matter, right?
3: Mm-hmm.
2: Every little detail. I remember Coughlin, when he was at the Jaguars, used to demand that they walk out to practice and walk the white lines and then cross in one by one and had a stretch. And they go, what is with this guy?
3: Right.
2: He said, from day one, we have to do it right. Buck Showalter, when he launched the Diamondbacks, same thing. Everything had to be right. The right color in the dugout, and you wonder, what's he worried about the dugout? Just get yourself a cleanup hitter.
3: Yeah.
2: But the little things matter.
3: Well, you know, John Wooden is Bill Walton. You know, he was a senior at UCLA, Bill Walton walked in. He had a beard. And coach says, practice, Bill, in 25, 30 minutes, you got to get that thing shaved off. There's no beards here. He said, coach, I really like it. And the press tells me that I look good. I think I'm going to keep it. And he says, well, we're going to miss you, Bill. We're going to miss you this year. And he was already going. He was going to be the number one draft pick. And John Wooden was serious when he said, you're not playing on my team with a beard. And Bill Walton walked in, shaved it off. He was back on the court 10 minutes later with no beard.
2: Right. And he was with him the rest of his life.
3: And
2: right?
3: He was with him the rest of his life. That's the whole thing is, you know, John Wooden died at 99 years old, 4 months before his 100th birthday. And I was anchoring Studio B at the time when the bulletin came across and it was John Wooden. And they said, hey, you want me to give you some notes on John Wooden? I said, no, I'm fine. I can ad lib about this all day long. But that's the whole thing. You're like, wow, 99, 4 months before his 100th birthday. And my lead was, I'm just glad it's not basketball season because that would have broke his heart.
2: Wow. Good point. Yeah, right. That is awesome. So just talking about your book for you, I know I know you're a really good athlete, quarterback, played multiple positions on the football team. You're also a water skier. So that's
3: just a water skier.
2: So that's pretty amazing. So then you want to go, okay, I have a weak sports, I'm going to go to an elite camp. So how much does sports figure in your book?
3: Well, you know, there's a lot of it. There's the water skiing because it's interesting because, you know, there's not a lot of people that made a living water skiing. And I was one of them. And I was a show skier. And the more things you could do, if you could do front flips and back flips and back barefoot water skiing and you could do all these things, it was worth an extra 20, 25 bucks a week, you know, so you could make some real money if you could do all these things. So we killed ourselves learning how to do all these tricks, right? I mean, there's a story in there about me learning front flips and I would go over. I mean, the skis were 6 feet long, and if you would underturn the front flip, the back of the skis would slap you in the butt. And, you know, you got to do 100 of these things before you make one. And so by day 4, my butt was black and blue. By day 6, it was eggplant purple. And I kept putting water ski vests in my wetsuit on the backside so I could pad the skis from hitting me. And there's a line in the book that says, honestly, when I made my first front flip, there's a picture of me skiing away where I looked down right Kardashian because I had so much padding in the back of my wetsuit.
2: Wow.
3: It's a true story. Football, Brian, I was a quarterback in college. My first start ever as a quarterback, my first two passes were picked off for six. First two passes. I literally came off, I couldn't breathe. I mean, I was looking at my dad in the stands and my dad's like, shake it off. You're going to be fine.
2: Yeah.
3: It's fine. And you go to the sidelines and you sit and nobody wants to come talk to you because they know you're devastated.
2: And they're mad at you.
3: Yeah. And they're mad at you. And you're like, you're killing us, kid. Yeah. You're killing us. And then you had one of this is a story about this guy who was Ambus Frazier, big guy, black guy, 6'4", 290 pounds. Greatest guy. He passed away a few years ago. He walked down to me and I played in the high school all-star game with him three months earlier. And he walked over to me. He called me Mammoth because that was my hometown. I had a mammoth thing on the front, and that's how he knew me. He said, Mammoth, he says, you know, you need to lead this team. You can lead or you can move on, but you could go out there and lead this team. And it meant a lot to me. And you go back in the thing, and we ran the ball for a while. I'm just like, maybe we shouldn't pass for a while. We ran the ball for a while, but then you get into a groove and you start throwing it. And he's right. You got to lead. You got to forget about the mistakes you made, and you've got to step forward. I mean, showing up is 98% of the battle.
2: Okay, in a way.
3: Talent,
2: yeah,
3: and a also, little talent, yeah. A little bit of a lot of luck, a little talent, and, you know, some wisdom is a little bit.
2: That's a little Woody Allen mixed in there, too.
3: Right, right.
2: Trace Gallagher here. His book's out tomorrow. Download it today or order it today, and it'll get delivered this week. Turns out they were right all along, the lessons I learned eventually. Trace, more with Trace Gallagher in just a moment. You listen to the Brian Kilmeade Show.
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9: Favors or money from strangers. They say the 38-year-old used several aliases and had a network of accomplices as she evaded police. Five other people have been arrested in connection to the case. Authorities say they expect more to come. No motive has been released. 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
11: 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The Soviet Union leaves Afghanistan.
12: General Boris Grumov crossed the bridge over the Amu Darya River. This was the final act in the withdrawal of all Soviet armed forces and services from the Republic of Afghanistan.
13: The government has to show clearly it has abandoned the old Stalinist class struggle approach.
14: Banishment for life for Pete Rose from baseball is the sad end of a sorry episode.
15: I gambled on other sports other than baseball. I never gambled on baseball, but I think I'm being punished pretty severely.
16: So the Oakland A's take a two-to-one lead.
17: Jim Baker, once one of this nation's most powerful televangelists, now faces a lifetime in prison.
18: 300 East Berliners are climbing over the metal fence here towards the Berlin Wall.
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1: This is a very important issue, and it's not one that we can rush into. And we have been very deliberate about this. I mean, right after I became Speaker almost 3 years ago, we put together a task force, bipartisan, a large group of members of the House. Both sides of the aisle that worked deliberately to look into and research and debate and deliberate over what's the best way to do this.
2: So Speaker Johnson caught a little off guard by the amount of hysteria around AI all of a sudden. The CEOs of these companies, some workers of these companies coming forward, and now it's the number one issue. Should we slow down? And will China cooperate? And will they? What will they say in a couple of weeks when they come here? Joining us now, we're still with us, Trace Gallagher, the author of a book that comes out tomorrow. Turns out they were right all along. Life lessons I learned eventually. So, Tracy, did it catch you by surprise at all, the amount of mania right now around AI?
3: It did. And really, honestly, Brian, I think the scariest part of this whole AI thing, and people are afraid of it, is not the AI, it's the politicians getting involved with the AI. I mean, really, that's where you think, listen, the guys, the Elon Musk guys, you know, the guys who are actually saying, yeah, we should slow down, should slow down. If you want to slow it down, slow it down. But you don't need to get the politicians involved. You don't need to stop everything, you know, because we do have this race with China going on. And the truth is, what we're worried about is not suddenly that these machines are going to become evil. I mean, Kurt Knudsen, the cyber guy, was telling me it's not that the machines are suddenly going to turn evil. It's that the machines are going to go after human goals, even nefarious goals, at record pace, and we don't have the bandwidth to stop the machines from doing that. That's the big concern here.
2: So the question is: we give our agent an objective. What that agent does to achieve that objective, we did not know, evidently, the experts did not know it would collaborate with other agents unrelated. So Trace Gallagher's got an agent.
3: Yeah.
2: Brian Kilmeade has an agent. You're 3,000 miles away. So when they decide, they're looking around for agents, they decide there's something about Trace Gallagher's agent that could help Brian Kilmeade's agent achieve its goal. And they have a bulletin board, and they start working. And there's even if you teach the agents ethics, which, believe it or not, these artificial intelligence figures, leads ethics, they could still be corrupted by other agents that don't have those ethics. Almost like a hall monitor that gets convinced by the bad guys to be one of the gangsters.
3: It's exactly right. And then you have these agents, and what they did is they actually got onto the internet. And when they get onto the internet, they glom in, and the fear is, we told them they were not allowed on the internet, and they said, guess what? We're going to do what we're going to do. And that's the scariest part about this, is that these guys are looking, Brian, for vulnerabilities in the internet, looking for vulnerable things that they can actually go after and control. And that's what the big fear is that the vulnerabilities are so many. I mean, the internet is replete with all these things. And if AI goes out there and then grabs hold of these things, the question is, can we pull them back? Do we have the means and the technology to pull them back? And the answer right now seems to be no.
2: Well, yeah, but David Sacks, for example, probably knows more than anybody else about this, about the processes and what AI can do. And he's saying, why do you want me involved? Why do you want the government involved?
3: Mm-hmm.
2: We want them looking over our shoulder to regulate it. But how much do you know about this in order to do it? I mean, there's only a handful of people that can tell you what's next.
3: Which is why the internet has taken so long to really regulate, because the lawmakers have no idea what they're doing. Nobody can explain it to them. So you're going to let a bunch of Congress people who have never done technology, for the most part, start controlling technology? It's a bad idea. It's a bad idea to get politicians involved, because it's going to become partisan and it's going to be unhelpful, and it's going to make the situation worse, because what they'll end up doing is they'll end up, you know, giving a woe Nelly to the whole thing, and then technology will hit a brick wall, and China, in the competition in AI, China is going to keep doing it. China might say, oh, no, yeah, we're on the same page, we're going to slow down. They're not. They haven't given us any of the Wuhan virus. Where did the COVID thing come? What's the origin of that? I mean, China has not played on a level playing field in a very, very long time, and who says they're going to start now?
2: Here's Dario Amodi. He's the Anthropic CEO and co-founder on that very topic. Cut 15.
4: Do you actually think slowing down is a good idea when China will not?
5: This is the thing that most puts us in a bind. It's not about commercial competition. The geopolitical situation is the hardest to deal with. But I will talk about two strategies that we have. One, and I talk about it in my proposal, is we can slow down within the margin.

0: within the envelope that we have, particularly if we don't sell chips to authoritarian countries and if we do more to help our own security so that our technology is not stolen. I believe that will buy us at least a little time.
1: I don't know. The chips thing seems personal because I think he's talking about NVIDIA decision to push the president to allow them to sell chips to China.
2: It's but he's in essence saying, oh, I think they'll be on board. It's the same thing as you know, thinking, oh, no, China's not really helping Iran. They didn't really help Iran in that thing at all. Of course they're helping Iran. Of course they're doing things that we have asked them not to do. And it's going to be the same here. They want to win. I mean, she has made no bones about the fact that he wants to win. He wants to control everything. And that is the way they will approach this. They're going to say, yes, of course. Oh, my goodness. We would never help Iran. Never, ever would we help Iran in the meeting. And yet, boom, there's the evidence they're helping Iran. The CIA knows this. Mossad knows. Everybody knows this. And if you think China is going to play ball, you're just not looking at China's history.
1: And the only thing that has come up, and I talked to Tristan Harris about it. You know, he's a guy that knows everything on the outside. And he just says, the only thing that could get China worried is that they like control. Like, they don't want Twitter. They don't want Facebook. They don't want anything. They want to control their population. Mm-hmm. You give these people control of this. Are you kidding me? Oh, it's hard enough for the government to control it, let alone the people control it. And they do have well-educated population.
2: Right. And go back. It is impossible for the government to control it. The government's only way to control something is to stop it. That's the only remedy they have. And that's what will happen, as Bernie Sanders is already saying. We need to stop this whole thing. We need to do a full stop, period, and then move on. Right. And that's kind of where we have left ourselves.
1: So, Trace Gallagher's book, Life Lessons, I Learned Eventually. If you're just tuning in now, the book comes out tomorrow, but it's available for people that know Trace now.
2: Everybody who's even who knows my name can pre-order now. TraceGallagherBook.com.
1: Right. So we'll catch you today on some of the podcasts tomorrow. When can we see you?
2: Fox and Friends.
1: Right. Fox and Friends in the morning.
2: Fox and Friends in the morning, yeah.
1: Trace, the other thing would be, where do we catch you, like, to get a book signing?
2: I'll be at the Reagan Library in California, the Nixon Library. We'll be at the Villages in Florida. We'll be in Palm Beach in Florida. This is all coming up late September, October. We'll be in Vero Beach, Florida. We'll be in Los Angeles, a couple of places there. We'll be in Alabama. Just check TraceGallagherBook.com. It's got all of those things on there. All the locations, the book, how you get it, all that good stuff.
1: All right. So, Trace, it's going to be out. Do you think this will be a movie?
2: I think this could be, it's 32 different stories. I think this could be a long Netflix series because every story in there has some wisdom. It's a great, compelling read, and they could be 32 different stories. For one, very quickly, if I've got 2 seconds, there's a story about me playing high school baseball, right? In a town that gets 500 inches of snow a year, and we didn't have a baseball field, or we did, but it was covered with snow, and the coach, my high school baseball coach, without a baseball field, it's called Dreams of Field. He's from Iowa, right? And the baseball coach came, and in 25 seasons, he took his team to the playoffs without a baseball field 22 times.
1: The story's going to be detailed in your book.
2: In the book.
1: 32 chapters. It goes really quick. It's very well written. Trace Gallagher, thanks so much. We'll watch you tonight.
2: Thank you, Brian.
1: Fox News tonight, right?
2: Thank you,
1: Fox News. You're still
2: going to
1: do your show.
2: I got to do the show.
1: Absolutely.
2: But we're going to do a little bit of news and a lot of book promotion. I'm kidding.
1: That's great.
2: We're doing all news.
1: Sounds good to me.
2: All right.

0: Hey, I'm Mary Gail Zach with Ben Franklin Plumbing. For years, families have watched my brother and I grow up, but I wasn't growing up in the commercials, I was growing up in the family business.
1: After all these years, I'm proud to say some things haven't changed.
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3: Happy Monday, PD. Welcome back to the Work Week, your community broadcaster's weather for today. Sees a warm start to the week. Upper 80s with a low storm chance. Tuesday and Wednesday continues at upper 80s with partly cloudy skies and low storm chances. Much more comfortable stretch than last week.
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5: 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I'm Lisa Brady. Fox News.
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0: The talk show that's getting you talking. 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
1: The Houthis are only saying that it's unrelated to what we're doing with Iran. That, of course, is a lie. Secretary Rubio even hinted at this. He said, look, the Houthis are supplied by and funded by, probably directed by, the Iranian regime. And so this really is a part of the Iranian strategy to open up this other front and to further squeeze global energy supplies. Because the Bal and Mandeb Strait, not as much global energy passes through that as the Strait of Hormuz, but we need oil to flow through there because the Iranians are trying to restrict flow through the Strait of Hormuz. This is just another front that the Iranians are opening by supplying the Houthis. This is still the same war, and it's still the Americans' problem.
2: And that is Rebecca Heinrich from Hudson. She really knows her stuff, been to the region multiple times. And we also talked about the fact that the president asked Zelensky not to hit the refineries over in Russia. You have to be able to hit the refineries over in Russia, even if it brings diesel up. That's on Russia. Dr. Kanta Ahmed joins us now, senior fellow of the Independent Women's Forum, member of the Council of Foreign Relations. Dr. Ahmed, welcome back.
3: Pleasure.
2: So the Houthis bombed the pipeline that Saudis were using to bypass the strait, and at the same time, they're trying to take over islands and control the Red Sea, where we use a lot of our oil to transmit. They contact the president at some point, reportedly, and say, we don't want you to bomb us. Our problem's not with you. It's with the Saudis and with the Yemeni government. I don't believe them, because the problem is with us, because we're affected by this, right?
3: Yes, and I think, Rebecca, I would agree with this is synchronized. Even though the Houthis are rather independent, their interests often overlap with Iran. That pipeline that's been shut down was Saudi Arabia's go-around for the choke point of the Strait of Hormuz from Abqaiq to Yanbu. And that's where the very large crude carriers can come down, but they need to go out through the Red Sea. They're too big to go through Suez. And that now has been compromised because the Houthis have grabbed about 2,000 miles plus coastline of Yemen and critical islands in that opening at the bottom of the Red Sea towards the Indian Ocean. The king of the crown prince of Saudi Arabia has called President Trump apparently twice asking to resume strikes against the Houthis. President Trump made an agreement with them about a year or so ago, and they had some kind of understanding. And the United States has not acted. So we're seeing oil that has already peaked at $109 a barrel. And we don't have room for maneuver. We have to have decisive action to reclaim that opening at the bottom of the Red Sea.
2: Yeah, I mean, we got to bomb the Houthis, is what you're saying.
3: I think that's part of it. The other thing is many of the drone strikes on the oil infrastructure are also imperiled coming from Iranian-aligned Iraqi militia in Iraq. That's where those drones came from. Saudi Arabia has said, we're not going to strike on Iraq at this time. They're in dialogue. And the other element that's very worrying, Brian, is the United States is about to take every last soldier out of Iraq. Now they're only in Erbil in the Kurdish area at the end of this month. So we're leaving yet another vacuum where extremism can take root, and that is imperiling our ally, Saudi Arabia, and jeopardizing energy infrastructure, which is already under pressure.
2: Yeah, I mean, it doesn't make any sense. That was something that Biden agreed to do. So why does the president feel obligated to do it?
3: Great question. Let's ask the president. And he's very committed to this because he's already brought to zero the $61 million funding of the Kurdish Peshmerga. They are our number one allies fighting ISIS and radicalization. They've taken 150 strikes from Iran into their territory since the start of this war. And that's a policy that's being very much embraced by Ambassador Tom Barak. So President Trump needs to look at that policy immediately to strengthen the Kurds, because otherwise we're going to have wholesale strikes from Iraqi territory that are servicing Iranian interests and damaging the Iraqi people and the Saudis and U.S. interests.
2: I mean, if we told the Iraqis we're not going anywhere until you sort out these militias, because it's not going to, because it endangers our security, that would get their attention.
3: Great, absolutely. And we did the opposite. The U.S. has decided to take out troops and said on the same day, these militia that are Iraqi nationals but affiliated with Iranian regime need to disarm. Please disarm. Well, that's not going down very well. It's going. They have refused to disarm, and the U.S. has already set a date to exit. This reminds me of the 2011 in Iraq when we couldn't extend the status of our troops. There was a vacuum, and that led to the development of ISIS. And there's one last element. I know we're focused on the Red Sea, but over this weekend, we've had again al-Shara's troops terrorizing the Kurdish people in Kobani, where they've got a standoff. It looks like the beginning of what happened to the Druze and the Alawites under al-Shara, threatening, eliminating, murdering Kurds, and absolutely terrorizing the minorities. So it's a very big picture of receding American influence and rising belligerism from the extremists.
2: Right. It doesn't seem to make much sense. Here's more from Rebecca Heinrichs on the Saudis. Cut 45.
1: The Saudis will get some greater resolve. They'll find their spine to be tougher when they know that the United States is completely committed and is unwavering and understands that this is our fight as much as it is theirs. This is what has happened time and again in the Gulf with the Gulf states, Brian. They get stronger and more courageous to fight back more when they understand that the United States is not going to surrender. We're not going to hit the brakes. Right. We're not going to do something like the MOU that we tried for a few weeks, but the Iranians didn't abide by it. While that allowed for, you know, Iranian oil to get back on the market, we're done doing that. President Trump was right to say we're not going to do that again. That making that commitment and committing to the Saudis is how you get the Saudis to push back and take care of this other front that's been opened by the Houthis.
2: You agree with that?
3: I do. I mean, we're seeing actually a discrepancy. Look at how bellicose the United Arab Emirates immediately was in response to the Iranian assaults, which deliberately targeted the Emirates. Saudi Arabia has tried to be more balanced, but it is absolutely enraged. It has been so damaged by this conflict, and it is tremendously well equipped. It is running sorties. But when it asks the United States, please come in and bomb the Houthis, our ambivalence about that is very damaging. The Saudis are very well equipped, very highly trained, and they aren't just protecting the oil infrastructure or their nation. They are the homeland and the epicenter for 1.6, 1.8 billion Muslims around the world. So we don't want to absolutely show any gap between our alliance and the Saudis. And that is the time for President Trump to act now. We can't be wavering on this. The other thing to mention is, because of our ambivalence, Saudi Arabia also signed a Mecca defense pact with Turkey and Pakistan, and they're not coming to the rescue. Saudi Arabia did not call Ankara or Islamabad. They still call Washington, and this is our moment to strengthen the confidence in U.S. security guarantees for the region.
2: That made sense. That agreement made no sense to me, because Turkey and Pakistan are tight with Iran. Saudi Arabia needed something to counter Iran.
3: So it made sense if you look at the Turkish interests, which are to expand the market for its defense products. Turkey has got a free pass and is actually having a whale of a time with this administration, because we've handed over influence of Syria to Turkey. We never contest any of Turkey's interests, including sacrificing the Kurds. I always bring it back to that. And Pakistan, I know very well as a child of a Pakistani family, they have to have shared interests with Iran. They share a massive border with Iran. They are concerned about refugees. They have major trade agreements. So Pakistan was never a good arbiter or negotiator for this. And that was probably based, if I was to guess, on the relationship between President Trump and Field Marshal Asim Munir. It's good that our commander-in-chief has these relationships, but we have to look at these mediators much more critically.
2: I mean, the minute that when we see oil go over $100 a barrel, which it is, it's really related directly to the Red Sea. So the president's going to realize that. I mean, there's no gray area. You can't say, well, it's not our fight. It is our fight because it's affecting us. So unless they're going to give up these islands, we're going to have to take action. And the president's already shown that. I think he bombed the Houthis for what, 45 straight days?
3: 52, yes.
2: So I
3: would agree with you, Brian. And I think the President Trump, we know, is capable of many things at the same time, though certainly his focus and the focus of his party is on the midterms. And we are energy independent in the United States, but this global instability is very risky. The other concern I was reading about this morning is the Straits of Hormuz are also a choke point for the world's helium supplies that we need for semiconductors and data centers. And they are almost drained out of their storage. So we're going to start to see huge impact on our ambitions with AI and other semiconductor chip critical industries. So it's going to come back to haunt us. And this is the moment to act. I'm deeply affiliated with Saudi Arabia. I live there. I have many friends in the region. We have to stand firm with them and reclaim the opening to the Red Sea. But one last thought.
2: Yeah, but I just want to add something. They stopped two actions. We had much more aggressive actions. And the Saudis twice denied us basing rights and spoke up and said, you know, let us deal with it. That's at least two other times, right?
3: There was also Project Freedom that President Trump wanted to send the ships close to the Saudi coast. I understand, but between alliances and between friends, we can forgive, we can move on, and we can regroup, and the circumstances have changed. So I think that's the response to this. But this is a moment also I would like to see, and we have seen coming over here, but I would like to see the entry of Somaliland, which is the game changer. The United States must recognize it as a sovereign, independent state that is right next to Djibouti, that is right opposite the Bab el-Mandeb, that is where the UAE, with Israeli support, has built significant military installations. And from there, you hammer the Houthis and open up the Red Sea.
2: Right.
3: That's what needs to happen next.
2: We're 45 miles from where the Houthis are located, right?
3: It's very small dimensions, yes. But all of this is the same theme. The United States is hugely powerful. There is nobody that rivals our economic power, our military power. We have a very empowered commander-in-chief. But without nurturing and strengthening our allies, we cannot secure these massive problems. And securing Somaliland, securing the Kurds, securing Saudi Arabia isolates Iran, which I do think is close to crumbling in terms of its economic survival with Scott Bessent's economic warfare on the country. So we can't be ambivalent now, midterm or no midterm. This has to be absolutely pointed focus.
2: I think everything you said is 100% verifiable. It's not only your opinion, it's fact. It's really the way everything knows. And you know the relationships better than anybody. But I would hope, number one, I was just curious what you thought about that Wall Street Journal story that talked about the president of Iran thought the MOU was holding up and the IRGC was holding it up. And they said, out of nowhere, the Iran bombed three separate ships or tried to bomb. And the president said to the IRGC, Vahidi, what'd you do? He goes, we didn't do this. Evidently, it was a faction within the IRGC that bombed on their own because they didn't want the MOU to happen. That was the best deal Iran would get ever. And it was terrible for us. But I thought to myself, did they not realize that? Now, I always think that they like to play good cop, bad cop. But I'm wondering, is that possible that there's a division within the IRGC just acting on its own?
3: So I have no way of knowing inside to that degree, even with my relationships in the region. But I think it is possible. I think that one of the effects of decapitating the Ayatollah, then layers of military decapitation, which Israel achieved very systematically, very emphatically, is that there are pockets now where there may be nationalistic military fanatics that believe in the fight to the death. And you have bureaucrats, for instance, the president, who actually wants the war to end because of all of the consequences he is seeing. Who knows? Maybe they think we're playing the long game and we'll wait for other American administrations. So I can see that there could be a dichotomy. And what I also worry about is this is draining so much American attention in terms of the focus on Iran that we are not looking at the overall status of the Middle East. What is going to happen to Iraq when every last American soldier has left? All of that funding for the Peshmerga now goes to Baghdad, who has never been friendly to the northern Iraqi Kurdish area. That could absolutely damage a place that is thriving, where they preserve human rights. They have 30% of their parliament is female. And what is happening in Syria, where the RI is off the ball there because we want that problem to go away, but al-Sharia's troops are more and more emboldened against minorities, including Christians. There are so many moving parts to this that the need to achieve a definitive end to some of this disruption is only increasing.
2: Right. You need Rubio and all his disciples, not Steve Witkoff and Jared Kushner, doing this part-time. You need somebody
3: and we need
2: really
3: to
2: focused.
3: Bring in, we have some of the most remarkable foreign policy experts in the world. We need to bring giants like Brian Michael Jenkins to come and advise the president, people that have studied and understand insurgency warfare for decades. We have the talent. They need to reach the ear of the president.
2: I hear you. Dr. Kanta Akhmed, thanks so much.
3: Brian, a pleasure.
2: Back in a moment.
0: Real talk, real guests, real insight. 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
23: A federal fraud crackdown continues, bringing top officials to Missouri.
24: Vice President J.D. Vance in Kansas City, alongside FBI Director Kash Patel and Attorney General Todd Blanche, announcing the charges of 160 alleged COVID-era PPP loan fraudsters, accused of scamming taxpayers out of hundreds of millions of dollars.
25: This administration is not going to let you steal from people who we're supposed to be taking care of in this country so that you can get rich while the American taxpayer works their tail off in order to fund our government.
24: The Small Business Administration also announcing the suspension of hundreds of thousands of people suspected of fraud from getting future federal loans.
23: Fox's Jeff Manasso. Palestinian activist Mahmoud Khalil, once detained by the Trump administration, is now suing Columbia University, accusing the school of failing to address harassment against him and other members of a pro-Palestinian campus group. The New York Yankees organization assuring fans a stadium water tower has not caused cases of Legionnaire's disease.
26: A cooling tower at the Bronx Stadium is one of 10 that tested positive for Legionella bacteria. The Yankees said in a statement no current cases of Legionnaire's disease are linked to their stadium's tower. New York City Mayor Zoran Mamdani said by Tuesday the stadium tower and the other nine will be cleaned and disinfected. And moving forward,
27: we are looking to develop any kind of tool that can help to ensure that Legionnaire's is something that we're able to combat.
26: The mayor said 10 people were diagnosed with Legionnaire's disease in a current South Bronx cluster. One person has died. In New York, Grinnell Scott, Fox News.
23: An hour to the close on Wall Street. Stocks remain lower. Right now, the Dow's down 112 points. U.S. oil prices topping $100 a barrel, but they had been higher during the session. I'm Lisa Brady. This is Fox News.
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1: Happy Monday, PD. Welcome back to the Work Week, your community broadcaster's weather for today. Sees a warm start to the week. Upper 80s with a low storm chance. Tuesday and Wednesday continues at upper 80s with partly cloudy skies and low storm chances. Much more comfortable stretch than last week.
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8: We have a lot on Telefrico that we're going to get into on the other side. And the fact that he uses God so often is getting bizarre. Hassan Piker, Democratic Socialists of America, they're gathering in Chicago. Hassan Piker, that would be Abdul El-Sayed's BFF, insisting as a God-given and constitutionally protected right to proclaim hatred for America. One of his lengthy shows. Piker responded, according to FoxNews.com, to an attack against El-Sayed based on his connection to Piker. "Bro, I hate this country, dude. I hate America," said in clips on the ad. "Oh, God, I effing hate America so much." Okay, he does have a right to say anything he wants, as his viewers do, that he reads up as well.
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14: 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I'm Petty Officer Liz Vlahos. 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Chief Petty Officer Lynn Rodriguez takes us into the world of a CB diver.
15: When I'm getting ready to dive, I'm nervous, I'm excited, my heart starts racing, and I just hope that I get the job done and the weather and the water's cooperating with us. I am Chief Petty Officer Lynn Rodriguez. I am a Navy construction electrician and CB diver. We do underwater construction, we do demolition, build boat ramps, mooring inspections, cable inspections. Depends on the job and the location, we do some salvage, debris removal, depending where it's at. Underwater when I'm working, I feel good. I feel like it's just a way for me to get to work. But at the same time, you have a lot of other things you got to worry about. I have to worry about how much air do I have left. I got to worry about my buddy, you know, because he's watching me and I'm watching him, making sure we're okay. And if we're lucky, we get to see. If not, everything is by feel. You always have a buddy with you. You're never doing anything by yourself. You're never alone. I followed my dad's advice to always prove myself and do what I can in the Navy and make him proud, make everyone proud. So I try to do that with everything I do. Being a woman, it's sometimes more challenging because we have to wear the same amount of gear that a man does, and we have to do the same amount of pull-ups that a man does for the physical training and the test. It's a challenge, but you can do it. You just gotta set your mind to it. Taught me how to be a leader, independent, confident.
14: 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For more information, go to Navy.mil, Navy.mil/underway, and Navy.mil/M.
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2: All right, sick and getting sicker, unfortunately. 25 now till the top of the hour. Happy Monday, if there is such a thing. Look, I want to talk directly to all you hardworking men and women out there, business owners as well. You're listening to this program, and recently you got one of those scary, anxiety-producing letters from the IRS. 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And once you hand it over to them, then let the pros handle it. So I mentioned the poll out. Nearly two-thirds of Democrats consider themselves to be supporters of the DSA. We've gone through the DSA agenda, but we're 50 days out of an election. Please just indulge me. Yes, I am repeating myself, but I want everyone that listens to the show to be able to embed this into your brain so you can tell everyone you come into contact with the next 50 days that we have 250 elected DSA officials in this country now. We have a stated communist in Bernie Sanders. We have Pocahontas. You got AOC. You've got the squad. You've got Mamdani. It's growing. It's getting scary. You've got Abdul El-Sayed. You got six gender. God is non-binary. You know, men should play women's sports. You know, Telefrico. And we've got some really strange people. Now, I'm saying this because, and I'm repeating it so that you understand when I give you this list, this will take this country and we will basically shred our Constitution. Shred it. It will be meaningless. It'll have no meaning at this point. Eliminate the U.S. Senate. The American people no longer would pick their president. They're all saying the latest joining is pothole Pete Buttigieg. They want to pack the courts. Amnesty for illegals and abolish American borders on top of ending all deportations and abolishing ICE. Defunding our Department of War. Think about how stupid that is, and 60% of two-thirds of Democrats support this? They're saying they support it. They want to eliminate cash bail, abolish prisons, abolish the police. And by the way, I'm not making this up. This is on the DSA website that now Quinnipiac is telling us nearly two-thirds of Democrats support. Then, of course, they want to establish their wealth tax. That is, you know, a group of people empowering their government to take other people's money so that they can pay for everything being free, free, super free. I mean, they run government schools so well. Obamacare is every promise was never kept, but that's okay. We'll trust you this time. You know, the schools are doing so bad. Let's give our kids to the government when they're younger and they'll take care of, you know, your child daycare. God forbid you spend any time with the children that you decide to bring into this world. And then, of course, you guaranteed government job, guaranteed government salary, guaranteed government healthy food, guaranteed government health care, guaranteed government retirement. You mean like Social Security, which they said would, they put the money in a lockbox and that they squandered it and stole it and spent it? Those same people, we're going to trust them? But a lot of people want to believe this? It is an existential threat. I can't even imagine. This country will cease to exist as we know it. And by the way, you know, and their number one fan is Hassan Piker, who was said he was asked by some, well, you have Abdul El Sayed. I'm not want to talk about some blogger. We'll play it later in the program. Some blogger. It's not some blogger. It's his best friend that he asked to go out on the campaign trail, according to the California blogger, as he now describes Hassan Piker, his best friend, meaning Abdul El Sayed. Anyway, during a lengthy show, FoxNews.com reporting, Piker responded to an attack against the Democratic Michigan U.S. Senate candidate Abdul El Sayed based on his connection to Piker and his controversial statements. Not only did he say that America deserved 9/11, but claiming to hate America. Bro, I hate this country, dude. I hate America. And Piker said in clips featured on the ad that's being put out and being played now in Michigan, Oh God, I effing hate America so much. If you hate America so much, why are you here? You're free to live elsewhere. So that's the state of the midterms. This is the new radical Democratic left. You know, you got the cane waving, Trump hating, you know, calls for impeachment every other day for Donald Trump, although he's not going to be in Congress much longer. Al Green is pushing for gender-affirming treatment for trans illegal alien detainees. Well, that worked out so well for Kamala Harris because she ran on that same platform in the last presidential election. But that's how nuts this party is, and this is the party that's been taken over. By the way, there is an update. Homeland Security Chief Mark Wayne Mullen says a DHS investigation, quote, has determined that Congresswoman Ilhan Omar married her own brother, which could lead to her deportation. Quote, his words, not mine. We know that she married her brother to try to bring him to the United States. And anyway, if that's true, that's illegal. That would not be allowed. Mullen made the comment to our friend Benny Johnson as he discussed the ongoing federal investigation into the squad and the congresswoman at the GOP midterm convention in Dallas. Quote, we know she married her brother to try to bring him to the U.S. We know he now lives in London. Mullen suggested the investigation may turn up illegal activity. I didn't know you can marry your brother. Maybe they got married outside the country. I don't know. Tom Homan has confirmed the criminal investigation involving Omar, saying he knows things are going on. And anyways, she's repeatedly denied claims of marriage fraud, calling them bigoted lies. Well, it's either she did or she didn't. And that should be something that should be we should be able to prove. I'll tell you what is scary. What's scary, and there was an article about this. Where did I read this? I forget. The headline is Parenting Fail. Children are growing up mocking assassination and loving jihad. Look, if you want to know why I have disconnected from social media and why I keep reminding all of you out there that this, you know, you go on social media to your own peril. And by that, I mean, if I want to have a bad day and feel awful about myself, I could just read comments about me on social media. Because there are people that hate me. For some really weird, unknown reason, my own brother-in-law, sweet baby James, likes to show me these comments. I'm like, I don't want to see them. If I wanted to see them, I would not have handed over my accounts to Linda and Blair and our web team to handle all this stuff. Because I don't need to have those bad days. By the way, RF Kennedy Jr., I mean, it was really good what he did. He said, he's saying Islamism is waging war on America. Democrats no longer care. They used to see Israel as America's most critical frontline ally in fighting the toxic ideology of radical Islam, Islamism, which by its own accounts, is waging an existential war against our country and Western liberal democracy, or Western civilization, I'd put it. It's an ideology that has subjugated, impoverished, and tyrannized and tortured the people of Palestine. I'm telling you, you need to watch Fauda. It is such a good show. And Lioness is another good show if you're looking for it. By the way, since Brandon Johnson has been the mayor of Chicago, 1,320 people have been shot. Many of them have also been killed. At least three people were killed and 17 others injured in weekend shootings in Chicago as of Sunday. Ages between 14 and 37. Something that you can predict on a daily basis. You know who's agreed, Linda, to be on the podcast is Rom Rombo Deadfish. He's coming up soon. What do you think of that?
3: I think that you guys should yell at each other the way you did at the DNC. I think that would be really fun.
2: Did we yell at each other at the DNC? I don't remember.
3: Well, you yelled down a very long hallway where you screamed, Rombo! It was, you know, subtle.
2: Well, I was saying hello. I was being nice.
3: Yeah, in your own Hannity special way, for sure.
2: Listen, I'm open to having a discussion with any of them. If he wants to have a fight, I'll have a fight, meaning a verbal fight, not a physical fight. I'm not looking for a physical fight. I would do everything I can. So let me get into this James Talafrico nonsense. We've got new audio video. I always think of myself as a Christian who hates Christians. What is that? In an interview with a self-described, quote, unquote, their words, not mine, trans queer activist theologian. Do you even know what that is? I can't keep up with all this. I don't even know what this stuff means anymore. Anyway, he says, I always think of myself as a Christian who hates Christianity. What does that mean? So Talafrico has been trying to, and remember, he's been digging in on defending his comment that there are six genders. He's been defending it the whole way. This is not a new controversy. Only last week did he decide, I'm sure polling behind it, uh-oh, this isn't working out. My math was wrong. I misspoke.
4: During the 2021 hearing, you said there are six biological sexes. Do you still believe that, standing here with me right now?
5: No. I've missed the mark on some of my past statements. I will be the first to admit it. What I meant is that there are two sexes, and then there's a small percentage of people with genetic abnormalities. I obviously didn't say it correctly. There are not six sexes. There are two.
2: I bet, Linda, he misspoke. I mean, we need to be a little more
3: what
2: gracious and understanding.
3: What genetic abnormality is changing you from a woman or a man? What is he talking about?
2: I have no earthly idea. I don't know. I never knew what the four genders were. Now he's saying, what if we ran our world like we run a kindergarten classroom? Because at the end of the day, aren't we really just big kindergartners? It's like Abdul El-Sayed making the comment that he made about, oh, they're all our children. And he said, I guess he was on with Jimmy Kimmel, that they never aired it, which is funny. All of my money comes from hardworking Texans. By the way, he made the comment on a fundraising trip to collect checks from wealthy elites in California. You can't make that up either. He uses Jesus a lot. What would Jesus do if he visited the Texas legislature? I think he would tell us, blessed are the trans children. Why did Talafrico delete that video from his YouTube account? No longer part of what he thinks Jesus would say? Now, he was on and he made this comment about, says, if Christ would walk into the Senate, this is what he would tell conservatives.
6: I often wonder, what would Jesus do if he visited the U.S. Senate? I think he would tell the senators on the floor, depart from me, for I was hungry and you cut my food assistance. I was sick and you kicked me off Medicaid. I was a stranger and you deported me and my family. And then I think he would flip over those fancy desks on the floor of the U.S. Senate and demand that we take care of all of our neighbors, especially the least of these.
2: Now, if that's what he's going to say, because this now is being circulated all over social media, according to my team, that Christ would walk into and tell conservatives that. Notice that, why doesn't he and Nancy Pelosi, why are they always looking for taxpayer dollars? Is there anything from stopping Talafrico from donating his money, or Bernie Sanders, the millionaire? or these trust fund brat DSA kids that we're learning about left and right, or Nancy Pelosi, who lives in her gated million-dollar mansion one mile away from a disastrous drug, you know, street drug den where people are defecating, urinating, needles all over the place. A mile in the other direction is her office. You know, it's for him to say, he's only going to say it to conservatives. I'm all for helping the poor. But if you want to do it more efficiently, don't use the government. You know, it's pretty amazing. You know, who made me judge or arbiter over you, Caesar, when he asked his brother to divide his inheritance? So this is the same political group of people that treat separation of church and state, you know, as a weapon every single election cycle. Talafrico's not keeping them separate. He's trying to use scripture, his weird interpretation of scripture. God is non-binary, which he's now backing off of, too. And what he's trying to do here, he has a Harvard, you know, degree, you know, is working through a seminary at Austin Presbyterian, so he should know better. What he's doing is not combining church and state so much as replacing the church with the state, making welfare the office or the instrument of salvation. Because liberals always think that their morality is superior to the rest of ours. Understand the game they're playing here? Understand how high the stakes are? Understand this is America as we know it on the line in 50 days? I hope you're getting it. And I hope you remember the list that I keep giving out every day. 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
23: New York City and state leaders are leading a legal challenge to a new federal rule they argue will hurt immigrants.
24: At issue are changes that govern public charges or people who may depend on the government for financial support. New York City Mayor Zoran Mamdani said what will take effect Friday
25: expands the list of public benefits that might count against green card or visa applicants.
24: New York Attorney General Letitia James calls the new DHS language vague, targeting immigrant families enrolled in Medicaid, SNAP, school lunch, and other programs.
26: This is not what Congress intended. This is an interpretation by an agency which does not have the authority.
24: U.S. Citizenship and Immigration Services said the change emphasizes a need for non-citizens to be self-sufficient. Grinnell Scott, Fox News.
23: Other cities and counties are part of the challenge, along with at least 20 other states. The Trump administration holding a meeting with energy officials from G20 nations and Venezuela in Texas about how to get more oil onto the world market.
27: This as the price of oil tops $100 a barrel, gas averaging $4.31 a gallon today, and diesel, that's the workhorse fuel of the economy, hits a record high of $6.23. While there is a push to get more energy sources online, more oil has been taken offline.
23: Fox Business's Lauren Simonetti in Houston. Iran-backed Houthi rebels disrupting a key route from the Persian Gulf by seizing territory in Yemen. And a key pipeline in Saudi Arabia was attacked and shut down for now. The U.S. Interior Secretary offering hope for rapid repairs there, but regional officials tell the Associated Press that could take weeks. Recapping stocks, concern about AI, oil prices, and interest rates helping to fuel losses ahead of a Fed meeting that begins tomorrow. the Dow dropping 152, the S&P and the NASDAQ also finish in the red. I'm Lisa Brady, Fox News.
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3: Happy Monday, PD. Welcome back to the Work Week, your community broadcaster's weather for today. Sees a warm start to the week. Upper 80s with a low storm chance. Tuesday and Wednesday continues at upper 80s with partly cloudy skies and low storm chances. Much more comfortable stretch than last week.
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4: 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I'm Petty Officer Liz Vlahos. 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Chief Petty Officer Lynn Rodriguez takes us into the world of a CB diver.
5: When I'm getting ready to dive, I'm nervous, I'm excited, my heart starts racing, and I just hope that I get the job done and the weather and the water's cooperating with us. I am Chief Petty Officer Lynn Rodriguez. I am a Navy construction electrician and CB diver. We do underwater construction, we do demolition, build boat ramps, mooring inspections, cable inspections. Depends on the job and the location. We do some salvage, debris removal, depending where it's at. Underwater when I'm working, I feel good. I feel like it's just the way for me to get to work. But at the same time, you have a lot of other things you got to worry about. I have to worry about how much air do I have left. I got to worry about my buddy, you know, because he's watching me and I'm watching him, making sure we're okay. And if we're lucky, we get to see. If not, everything is by feel. You always have a buddy with you. You're never doing anything by yourself. You're never alone. I followed my dad's advice to always prove myself and do what I can in the Navy and make him proud, make everyone proud. So I try to do that with everything I do. Being a woman, it's sometimes more challenging because we have to wear the same amount of gear that a man does, and we have to do the same amount of pull-ups that a man does for the physical training and the test. It's a challenge, but you can do it. You just gotta set your mind to it. Taught me how to be a leader, independent, confident.
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1: I-25 till the top of the hour. Toll free is 800-941-SEAN. 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All right, the world is going nuts out there. I noticed pothole Pete Buttigieg, who has his eyes on running for 2028 in the Democratic Party nomination, wants to make sure that the radical socialists that control his party, that he is in good stead with them, calls for packing the Supreme Court with not one, not two, not three, not four, not five, but six more justices that I guess if he's elected, he would get to appoint. Here's what he said.
2: Some Democrats like former Vice President Kamala Harris have called to expand the court. As you know, in the past, you've even supported increasing the number of justices from 9 to 15. As we sit here today, Mr. Secretary, do you support adding seats to the Supreme Court and how many?
3: Yes, I talked about this years ago when I was running for president. At the time, it was a pretty lonely position. People were looking at me funny when I was talking about reforming the Supreme Court. I think with the years that have come in between, a lot more people are onto that idea because it has become a nakedly partisan institution. And I want to be clear, the idea is not to just add justices for its own sake. The idea is to reform the institution to make it less partisan.
1: Less partisan. Meanwhile, he would only put lunatics like him on the court. So it would be the most partisan it ever was. It's their way to shred the Constitution. It's their way to get power at any cost. Just like you would no longer, they'd abolish the Senate and they would eliminate your ability to elect a president. It's in writing. It's on the DSA website. The DSA controls the Democratic Party. One interesting side note, I noticed that Karen Bass, L.A. mayor, was asked if she would endure the no-show governor, Gavin Newsom, for president. Listen to this.
4: Am I right that Gavin Newsom did endorse you in your re-election bid? Mm-hmm. He went to South Carolina. He's thinking about running for president. Yes. Are you prepared to endorse him for president of the United States?
5: Oh, my. It is way too early. Way too early.
4: Has he talked to you about that at all?
5: No, not at all.
1: No, not at all. Of course, they were, you know, comrades in arms when it came to the Pacific Palisades Highway. Imagine you have predictable wildfires. Pretty much they happen on a yearly basis, on an annual basis. And you would think somebody had enough common sense to get rid of the kindling. There's a whole science of forestry. You can get a degree in it in multiple universities. It's the science of forestry. Democrats love to lecture us on science, follow the science, except they don't follow the science of forestry. You would think when you have predictable wildfires and predictable Santa Ana winds, these are strong winds, they happen multiple times a year. If they happen during one of the wildfires, well, the Pacific Palisades is a predictable result. You think you might have fire hydrants prepared for such an occurrence, and you might have water and reservoirs for such an occurrence, and they had neither. And here it is a year and a over a year and a half later, and people can't get permits to build their own homes. It's insane. All right, it's Martine. Is that it? In Texas, Martine, how are you? Glad you called.
6: Hi, Deshaun. This is Martine from San Antonio, but I'm actually down today down at RGV.
1: Yes, sir.
6: So I think you frequented in the past. I had a couple of points. One point and then more of a question. The first one is I'm a director for one of the companies that we support, the detention centers that we have for the illegals. And I just wanted to call in and kind of clarify a couple of things. The media has been kind of, painting this as something very, very negative. And I'm here to let you know that some of these, all of these detention centers are top quality. These folks, these illegal migrants, are getting the best of service. They get a clean facility. They get clean showers. They get tennis courts, basketball courts. They have lobbies where they can watch TV. They get three meals a day, and these are nutritionally balanced meals. So it's a fallacy as far as when you hear people saying, "Oh, they're inhumane conditions." No, that's not the case. These people have not only these facilities clean for them, so they don't have to do any work, but they even have their clothes washed. There's even shoe washing stations where employees will take care of their shoes, making sure that they have clean everything. So I'm just here to kind of hopefully clear up the misconception that people have about these migrant camps. And really the thing that infuriates me the most with working at these centers is the fact that these type of centers but easily house our homeless, our disabled veterans, or any veterans that are having drug addiction problems or alcoholism. These would be ideal centers. But instead of using these centers to house American citizens, we're using them to house illegal. It provides employment for me, but it's also a little frustrating knowing that we do have the solution to cure homelessness, and we're just not moving in that direction. So that was my first point.
1: I've always been a believer that if you have problems in your neighborhood with homelessness, and I always use the same example because it's the most applicable. Nancy Pelosi, San Francisco, represented the same district for decades, and she lives in a multi-million dollar mansion in some gated community. All right, good for her and her husband and the phenomenal success that they've had in the stock market, which raises a lot of questions in a lot of people's minds. I mean, the fact that people follow her financial reports as a means of investing is all I need to know about her high level of success, outperforming the markets by a very high percentage. But put that aside. If you go 1 mile in one direction away from her house, again, with very wealthy neighbors, you have one of those outdoor drug dens where people, you can see syringes all over the streets, people shooting up, right? In broad daylight, people defecating in the streets, urinating in the streets, dying in the streets. It's a mile away from her house. You go a mile in the other direction away from the drug den, and that's where her office is. And here's what I don't understand. They're wealthy. Why don't they start, a fund and say, well, we're going to put up $1 million, $2 million, which according to their net worth statements would be, a rounding error for them. And then knock on the door of every one of their neighbors and say, would you be willing to contribute money? We want to build a center for the homeless people that are living a mile away from us. And we'd like to provide showers and a couple of meals a day and maybe some drug counseling for the people using drugs and see if we can't help these people out. But that's not something that she's ever thought of. And the reason is, and what I conclude is, their liberals are only generous with our money, other people's money, not their own.
6: Well, part of the problem, Sean, is that they're hypocrites, they're corrupt, and they're evil. When you have people that are just flat out lying in front of the camera, knowing that what they're spewing is flat out lies, that's evil. And I really love the fact that I hear you always calling out evil. There is, it's a battle between good and evil. If they were truly good, you're absolutely right. They would be doing something about these problems because for any problem, there's always a solution, and the solution is right there. They're just not moving on it, or it's not convenient to them, or it's just not serving their purpose. But as a matter of fact, you made me realize if you're interested, I just thought about this. You know, maybe forward my contact information to President Trump and have him call me or my company, and we'll put together some sort of plan to start battling this homeless.
1: Listen, I think you should pass on the good work that you're doing and use it as a model that others can duplicate. Martine, appreciate you, man. Thank you. 800-941-SEAN, our number. John is in Gavin Newsom's communist utopia of California. What's up, John? How are you?
7: I'm well. How are you?
1: I'm good. What's going on? What could I do for you? It says you disagree with me. What is it?
7: Well, I know Talafrico is a freak. And yes, he has a lot of things to say. But I think he should back off of the one about God is non-binary. Because...
1: Well, he did that last week.
7: Yeah, I know. But here's why. I'm canceled, and I got knucklehead kids who, you know, I've learned now about all this non-binary stuff. He's not wrong. He was being provocative, but I wouldn't beat that horse. He says enough other stupid things that I just wouldn't go at that one.
1: Well, he's taken on a lot, and to watch him, you know, he defended all of it for the longest period of time. And, you know, Talarico says Jesus Christ would walk into the Senate and tell conservatives to part from me, you know, and condemn them for cutting food stamps and Medicaid, which they've never done, cutting out waste, fraud, and abuse. Jesus would denounce deportations. He would flip the desks because they failed. And he uses the Bible to justify everything he says. But then he claims, I think of myself as a Christian who hates Christianity, and that there are six genders, not two genders, but he can never name the four of them, and he stuck to that for the longest period of time. You know, what if we ran the world, ran our world like we run a kindergarten classroom? Because at the end of the day, aren't we just really big kindergartners? Well, maybe he is. Speak for himself.
7: Well,
1: I got a kick out of him saying, you know, all of my money comes from hardworking Texans. He said that while he was on a trip raising money from wealthy elites in California.
7: You're right. Go after him for that. But the non-binary thing, just drop that one. The rest of it, I'm with you.
1: Well, if he's gonna speak from the pulpit the way he often does, and he's gonna lecture us on Jesus the way he does. I think we can hold him accountable for what he's saying about it, and I think he's nuts. And I'm hoping that the people of Texas understand how nuts he is before they go vote. Anyway, John, got to roll, man. Appreciate it. All right, quick break, right back. Your call's coming up on this Monday, 800-941-SEAN, our number if you want to be a part of the program.
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8: Today's Ken Minute is brought to you by Pepsi Cola of Florence, proudly serving the PD for over 90 years. 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
9: 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But this will not be a heavy lift. 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And somebody had to be in Trump's ear. 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
17: I'm Liz Klayman, and this is the Fox Business Report.
18: The major averages kicking off the new trading week lower after leading artificial intelligence companies called for an industry-wide slowdown of AI development, sending AI-related tech stocks tumbling. AI jitters, spiking oil prices, and inflation fears are impacting investor sentiment ahead of the Fed's decision on interest rates. Tech was the worst-performing S&P 500 sector, while healthcare and consumer staples advanced. Software stocks rallied, though, as AI disruption fears ease. Cybersecurity stocks like Palo Alto Networks and CrowdStrike gained on concerns about AI safety. The Dow winners, Salesforce, Microsoft, and Alphabet. The Dow decliners, Goldman Sachs, Caterpillar, and NVIDIA. The Dow down 152 points, the Nasdaq lower by 147, S&P 500 down 37. That's your Fox Business Report. I'm Hillary Barsky, invested in you.
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1: Look, there are pockets of school districts that are focused on reading, writing, math, science, you know, arithmetic, and computers and AI, but they are the minority. The facts are the facts. We pay more per capita in terms of education for our kids than any other industrialized country by far, and we have the worst results. You pay the most, and we come in 39th to 44th, depending on what year it is, in basic fundamental skills of reading and math. And you cannot if you want to look to the government to be your cradle to grave, womb to the tomb, anything, why would you put your faith, hope, and trust in a system that has failed so spectacularly? Because that's what they're asking us to do. But yeah, there are good school districts. Usually it's because they're wealthier towns where people spend the money and invest the time, and parents are involved in their kids' education. But the kids that are hurt the most, usually, you look in blue cities, blue states, you know, predominantly minority areas, the highest rates of crime, and the worst schools. We're failing a generation of kids. God created these kids and all their talent, and it's being wasted. And it just keeps going on, and nobody solves the problem because you have an unholy alliance between teachers' unions and the Democrats. Appreciate the call, my friend. 800-941-SHAWN is our number if you want to be a part of the program. You need a personal safety security strategy. Now, in some cases, somebody wants to kill you, your family. Only one option will do. That's the lethal option. But the FBI tells us 2022, the last year we have statistics for, that is 0.01% of the time. That's where the non-lethal technology of BYRNA.com comes in. Now, you don't need a permit. You don't need a background check. It's legal in all 50 states. This launcher has powerful deterrence, tear gas, kinetic rounds. You can hit a target 60 feet away. And one shot can incapacitate any attacker up to 40 minutes. 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
1: Bernard McKenna, exposed to burn pits. McKenna later died from T-cell lymphoma, leaving his wife, Tina, and two daughters. Tunnel to Towers honored Sergeant McKenna. They paid off the family's mortgage in honor of all of his sacrifice. Donate $11 a month. 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
25: Iran-backed rebels in Yemen may be opening a new front in the U.S. conflict with Iran, attacking Saudi Arabian oil infrastructure and seizing more land.
26: All along the Red Sea, they have taken territory, including the key port city of Mocha, and they are threatening the key strait, the Bab el-Mandeb Strait. That carries about 12% of the world's oil passes through there. And in the past, the U.S. has bombed the Houthis, the Saudis have attacked the Houthis, and now the Yemeni government is fighting the Houthis.
25: Fox's Steve Harrigan in Tel Aviv. Regional officials say a Saudi pipeline that was damaged and shut down could take weeks to repair. A U.S. blockade of Iranian ports continues, with President Trump still insisting that oil is flowing through the Strait of Hormuz and that Iran wants to make a deal, adding in a post earlier today that he'll decide whether the USA wants to engage. He was known as designer to the stars and the Sultan of Sequins. Bob Mackey has died.
27: The news came in a statement shared on his social media accounts, which said in part he lived his 87 years to the fullest, fulfilling his dream of being a fashion and costume designer, which is all he ever wanted to do. Mackey was known for his glittering stage-ready designs worn by stars including Cher and Diana Ross, and sketched the gown Marilyn Monroe wore to sing Happy Birthday to President Kennedy. Mackey later designed the costumes for the Carol Burnett Show, including the iconic curtain dress from the Went with the Wind sketch, now housed in the Smithsonian's National Museum of American History. Michelle Polino, Fox News.
25: Mackey was a three-time Oscar nominee who won 9 Emmys and a Tony Award. The Fed begins its latest meeting tomorrow, with inflation and interest rate anxiety part of what's weighing on Wall Street. The Dow dropping 152 points today, the S&P down 37, the NASDAQ down 146. I'm Lisa Brady, Fox News.
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0: I'm Charles Payne, and this is the Fox Business Report.
1: A volatile trading session with the major averages kicking off the new trading week lower on an AI sell-off. AI heavyweights tumbled as industry leaders call for a development slowdown. Semiconductor stocks leading the losses and chip equipment makers also got hammered. Shares of Corning declined 13% and was the worst performing stock in the S&P 500. Corning and other optical networking companies have become a major part of the AI trade as the data center build-out has boosted demand for fiber optic cables. Strength in software and cybersecurity stocks cushioning Monday's losses, and oil prices rose with West Texas Intermediate crude settling over $101 a barrel. The Dow down 152 points, the Nasdaq lower by 147, S&P 500 down 37. That's your Fox Business Report. I'm Hillary Barsky, invested in you.
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10: 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I'm Petty Officer Liz Vlahos. 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Chief Petty Officer Lynn Rodriguez takes us into the world of a CB diver.
11: When I'm getting ready to dive, I'm nervous, I'm excited, my heart starts racing, and I just hope that I get the job done and the weather and the water's cooperating with us. I am Chief Petty Officer Lynn Rodriguez. I am a Navy construction electrician and CB diver. We do underwater construction, we do demolition, build boat ramps, mooring inspections, cable inspections. Depends on the job and the location, we do some salvage, debris removal, depending where it's at. Underwater when I'm working, I feel good. I feel like it's just a way for me to get to work. But at the same time, you have a lot of other things you gotta worry about. I have to worry about how much air do I have left. I gotta worry about my buddy, you know, because he's watching me and I'm watching him, making sure we're okay. And if we're lucky, we get to see. If not, everything is by feel. You always have a buddy with you. You're never doing anything by yourself. You're never alone. I followed my dad's advice to always prove myself and do what I can in the Navy and make him proud, make everyone proud. So I try to do that with everything I do. Being a woman, it's sometimes more challenging because we have to wear the same amount of gear that a man does, and we have to do the same amount of pull-ups that a man does for the physical training and the test. It's a challenge, but you can do it. You just gotta set your mind to it. Taught me how to be a leader, independent, confident.
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4: A tug of war over artificial intelligence. I'm Lisa Lucera, Fox News. President Trump calling fears over AI taking over the world or destroying humanity a hoax, even as tech leaders and AI company chiefs call for putting the brakes on AI advancement and more regulation. Senate Democratic leader Chuck Schumer wants to find a way to balance the technology.
5: That means putting guardrails in to mitigate the risks of this technology and earn the public's trust, which is critical to American leadership.
4: Republicans and Democrats calling for regulations while keeping America's edge over China. A federal judge has blocked the Trump administration from implementing a new rule that would limit how long foreign students and journalists can remain in the U.S. without applying for extensions. The Environmental Protection Agency repealing rules that limit planet working greenhouse gas emissions from power plants fueled by coal and natural gas, and has announced it's taking a separate but related step to prevent future administrations from regulating climate pollution from power plants. Environmental groups say it would come at a cost to Americans' health and further degrade the environment. The move expected to face immediate legal challenges. Yemen's Houthi rebels could be opening up a second front in the Iran war, targeting Saudi Arabia.
6: They're using drones and missiles to attack Saudi oil infrastructure as well, and they are threatening a key piece of land. All along the Red Sea, they have taken territory, including the key port city of Mocha, and they are threatening the key strait, the Bab al-Mandeb Strait. That carries about 12% of the world's oil passes through there. Now, in the past, the U.S. has bombed the Houthis, the Saudis have attacked the Houthis, and now the Yemeni government is fighting the Houthis.
4: Fox's Steve Harrigan in Tel Aviv. Wall Street AI stocks slid worldwide. The Dow lost 152, the Nasdaq off 146. 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
8: 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Heroes like United States Navy Chief Shannon Kent. Kent was killed in a suicide bombing, leaving behind her husband, Joseph, their two kids. 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
4: President Trump responds after the attorney for Lindsey Clancy asked him to get involved ahead of a possible retrial of his client.
9: Lindsey Clancy's attorney Kevin Reddington had said he knows the president can't pardon Clancy as it's not a federal case, but wanted him to intervene and said so during a recent interview. The president was asked about it ahead of his trip to Ireland Sunday.
10: It's a very sad situation. Three children are dead. So I don't know, but it's actually a state situation.
11: He's asking you to call the prosecutor in the state. Would you do that?
10: I hope they could work it out. That's something they have to work out.
9: The Plymouth County, Massachusetts DA has not yet officially said if they will seek a retrial. A mistrial was declared earlier this month after 11 jurors voted to find Clancy not guilty by reason of insanity. One juror wanted to find her guilty. Jessica Rosenthal, Fox News.
4: A billionaire sports team owner speaking out after his team's punishment for circumventing the league's salary cap.
12: Los Angeles Clippers owner Steve Ballmer issuing a statement saying the team will accept the league's punishment for salary cap violations. The statement saying in part, quote, "I want to apologize to our fans, employees, and my fellow NBA team owners for the distraction and distress this matter has caused," end quote. The NBA stripping the Clippers of five future first-round draft picks, fining them $30 million, and suspending Ballmer for 1 year after an investigation found the team paid superstar Kawhi Leonard even more money through sponsors. The team is also reportedly under federal investigation by the U.S. Attorney's Office in Brooklyn, New York. Frank Lanza, Fox News.
4: At the box office this weekend, Practical Magic 2 opened at number one, earning $30 million. After 6 weeks at number one, Spider-Man Brand New Day fell to number two, earning $8.6 million. And Christopher Nolan's The Odyssey rounded out the top three, earning $8.1 million. Runner of four took fourth place with $6.4 million. I'm Lee Silicera. This is Fox News.
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15: Here's your overnight weather from the Community Broadcasters Weather Center. Tonight, comfortable with a low around 69. Tuesday through Thursday stays in the upper 80s with low storm chances and partly cloudy skies. A pleasant stretch of fall-like weather for the PD.
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0: Don't do a damn thing. Not a damn thing. Fact, you got local zoning boards and local governments and states, red states even, that continue to give support in one form or another to those who would destroy us in these segregated fortresses that they are building all over the country. And it's not as if we don't have notice all throughout Europe. It's not as if millions of people don't have noticed as I play these clips one after another after another after another. And as Congress wants to regulate AI and data centers and we're chasing the Epstein files and all the rest. You know that old line about Rome burns while Nero fiddles? America burns while our so-called ruling class fiddles, distracts us with shiny objects. I'll be right back.
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1: Today's Ken Minute is brought to you by Pepsi Cola of Florence, proudly serving the PD for over 90 years. 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
2: 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But Tucker's belief was people in the military-industrial complex were convincing Trump this is a lot lift. Because of the success of Operation Midnight Hammer, they'll roll over. But this will not be a heavy lift. This will not take long. And I, look, I'm not a historian, and I'm certainly not a person who understands the complications of the Middle East. I do know one thing. Iran doesn't roll over. And somebody had to be in Trump's ear. You do know this is, you know, the country that has operated, for the most part, under sanctions, under embargoes, at odds with the world. And they're still there.
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3: The Fox News alert, restrictions rejected. I'm Lee Silicera. The Supreme Court has turned away President Trump's mail-in ballot restrictions for now, allowing states to continue sending out mail-in ballots under the same processes they've used for years. The administration has asked the High Court to require states to adopt a uniform envelope style and submit lists of eligible voters to an online portal. The Postal Service could refuse to deliver ballots to states that didn't comply, but Democratic state officials sued, arguing the president has no constitutional authority to set election rules. And the Trump administration ending rules intended to limit greenhouse gas emissions.
4: The Environmental Protection Agency is repealing coal and natural gas power plant rules that the agency says cost the industry $300 billion. It marks the latest shift by the Trump administration away from climate initiatives put in place by former Presidents Obama and Biden. President Trump has dismissed climate change concerns as a job in his increasing federal support for coal and natural gas facilities he says are needed to unleash American energy when electricity needs are higher than ever. Environmental groups are threatening to sue the new regulatory rollbacks, arguing the EPA has a legal responsibility to protect the public from pollution.
3: Fox's Jared Halpern at the White House. Kentucky Republican Mitch McConnell was back in the Senate this evening for his first vote since June.
5: Time to get back to work.
3: McConnell had been hospitalized after a fall and had largely not been seen. He issued a statement reading in part, "I'm not quite back to 100%, but I've assured Leader Thune that as I continue with physical therapy on the advice of my doctors, I'll do my best to be present for tough votes." President Trump has nominated Kimberly Greenwood, the wife of God Bless the USA singer Lee Greenwood, to serve as U.S. Ambassador to Barbados and the Eastern Caribbean. 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
3: Denver is suing the Department of Homeland Security to block ICE agents from going to voting sites.
5: Tom Homan calls the Denver lawsuit an overreach that interferes with federal mandates. Now, that suit aims to create a protective buffer zone around voting locations. City officials argue the visible presence of federal agents near ballots creates a chilling effect, deterring eligible voters from exercising their civic duty out of fear of detention. Homan says that is a bogus argument.
8: There is no plan for immigration enforcement action at polling places. It's just another attempt to smear ICE and smear the president.
5: It is now up to federal courts to balance local election authorities against federal law enforcement powers.
3: Fox Business's Ashley Webster. The New York Yankees organization assuring fans a stadium water tower that has not caused cases of Legionnaires' disease.
11: A cooling tower at the Bronx Stadium is one of 10 that tested positive for Legionella bacteria. The Yankees said in a statement no current cases of Legionnaires' disease are linked to their stadium's tower. New York City Mayor Zoran Mamdani said by Tuesday, the stadium tower and the other 9 will be cleaned and disinfected. And moving forward,